0: Two Pros and a Cup of Joe, Fox Sports Radio, LeVar Arrington, Brady Quinn, Jonas Knox with you here. We'll be back on the air coming up tomorrow for a Football Friday edition of the program, 6 a.m. Eastern Time, 3 o'clock Pacific. 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
0: All right, Larray, what do we got?
3: You know, I see the craziest stuff in the news every day, and thank you, Brady, for sending this one my way. Butt sniffer, he's back. Registered sex offender Salise Crowder, who is widely known as the butt sniffer, was caught again in Glendale at a discount store. Just sniffing away. Now, I'm sure you're wondering, how does this guy get himself in a position to sniff butts? Okay, so he has females that he goes after, but he'll, like, place himself in a store. So if a girl's, like, looking at candles or something, he'll pretend to squat down behind her to tie his shoelaces.
0: Oh,
3: or...
0: who doesn't do that?
4: Oh, wow.
0: I mean...
5: What's this guy look like, just in case we're out and about and we see someone who looks like they're sniffing butts? Can you help us get an idea? Can we ID this guy?
4: He must be black, because you said butt sniffer earlier.
5: Like,
4: you
5: didn't say,
4: You didn't use the hard ER.
5: This
4: I'm just saying.
5: Like,
4: she said,
5: no,
4: she
5: on,
4: said butt sniffer earlier.
5: This, I mean, sounds just like a, this sounds like a white guy activity. I don't know.
4: It should be one, but
5: this sounds like a creepy ass white dude.
4: It should be, but she said sniffer. So I don't know.
5: I'm not trying to profile, I'm just saying.
3: He is a black
4: there
3: gentleman.
4: It is. Yeah. There
5: oh,
4: it is.
5: No.
4: There it is.
3: He's black, dog. He's actually going more viral for his mugshot because of his ears. He's they're very Shrek-like.
4: Mm. Oh. I told y'all.
5: Well, poor guy. He's probably just, you know.
0: And he did this in Glendale?
3: He's done it multiple times. At this specific store, he's been here 3 times doing it at this specific store.
0: In Glendale.
3: In Glendale, California.
0: Yeah, he's got a lot of balls. You don't want to piss off the wrong Armenian in Glendale.
4: You might not. Wow. You might disappear forever.
0: That's steer clear of that.
4: You don't want to mess around over there.
3: One woman caught him on camera in a Barnes & Noble. She was doing like some, you know, content, and he came up behind her and bent over and sniffed right there. She's like, "What are you doing?" And he goes, "Oh, I was just about to tie my shoes." And she's like, "No, you weren't."
0: Honest mistake.
3: All right. Well, you know, you could run into a butt sniffer, or you could
4: used ER.
3: Sniffer?
4: That's not the same.
3: Or you could run into an otter. I don't know which one you would rather have.
4: Okay.
3: An otter.
4: Otter. Okay. All right, let's go.
3: The woman went swimming as she normally does over in Lake Tahoe on Sunday morning, and all of a sudden she got violently pulled under the water, and she thought it was a man. She's like, "I thought a man was grabbing me." I turned around and it was an otter, and then it started attacking her. She needed 38 stitches. She even climbed 10 feet up a wall of boulders, and that otter followed her and was attacking her the whole way until he finally turned around.
4: It was probably a she, not a he.
3: You know what? You're probably right.
4: And if it was a he, then she shouldn't have been in there while she was giving off them signals to that otter to lose his mind.
0: It's her fault.
4: One of the two. Either she had babies and she came too close, or she was, you know, could have had a baby and she was giving off them signals to that otter, and that otter was like, "Well, let me get some then. While you're here, let me go ahead and see what we got going on, you know?"
3: Yeah.
4: Oh, otters- you wanna play You want to play hard to get? Go up these rocks? Like, hey, you didn't know we could climb too?
0: Hey, man, who beat your ass? That otter over there.
4: He's sitting there, laying there, bumping his chest like, "Yeah, I did it." What's that, homie?
3: Do it again, too.
4: Well, maybe otter gang. Again. Otter gang, baby.
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21: First pitch to him is hit on the ground towards third base hit. Down the line. One run scores. Here comes another. Flying around third base is Sejacy. There's no play at the plate. A two-run double for Baez in the 10th inning. And the Cardinals lead 8-5.
3: You heard it on the Cardinals radio network. They held on 8-6 to beat the Dodgers in 10 innings. Austin Wells hit a 2 RBI single in the top of the 10th inning as the Yankees held on to defeat the Angels 6-3. The Tigers scored 5 runs in the 12th inning and held on to beat the Twins 11-6. The Astros blanked the White Sox 2-0, and the Brewers outscored the Cubs in Chicago 9-5. In tennis at the U.S. Open on the men's side, 2-seed Carlos Alcaraz dropped his first set but won the next 3 to advance to the third round. I'm Monty Bolaños.
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0: Hey, good morning, good morning, good morning, good morning. Teddy Hefner with you, time for Talking Sports here on Fox Sports Radio 1400. Appreciate you being with us on this Thursday. Got a couple of interesting guests for you. How many of you old-timers around remember Tom Garner? Outstanding center for the Gamecocks back in the Black Magic days, played on that 1984 team. We talk all the time, especially Bob Gillespie and I, when we start reminiscing about good South Carolina football teams. And what did the good South Carolina football teams have in common? Good offensive lines. I'll tell you what, most good teams have a good offensive line. And that 1984 team was pretty good, and Tom was right in the middle of that. I haven't talked to Tom lately, so I kind of look forward to chatting with him at 10 o'clock. And then the great Rick Henry from WIST-TV will be with us at 11 o'clock. I always like chatting with Rick as well. He's getting ready, like the rest of us, for a college football season. We've got all kinds of games tonight. We've got 11 FBS games tonight. We've got 3 other FCS games and 26 D2 games all set tonight. None of our local D2 teams are playing tonight, unlike last week. Everybody playing on this weekend. But a number of games, one SEC team, a couple of ACC teams involved tonight. We'll go over that schedule when we get the opportunity. South Carolina still 35.5-point favorite against Kent State. If you have not entered our Mathias Sandwich Shop Super 7 contest yet, please do so. Makes me look good the more entries that we have. Plus, you get a chance to win a $50 tailgate platter from Mathias Sandwich Shop. And that platter's well worth the $50. Obviously, Marlene and the folks over at Mathias want to sell tailgate platters. So if you don't win, keep Mathias in mind. Instead of staying up all night frying chicken and making sandwiches, let them take care of it for you at Mathias Sandwich Shop. But Kent State, South Carolina, of course, one of the games for picking. Clemson, LSU is one of the other games you're picking. If you are looking for a game with more storylines, I think you better look to a different sport than the Clemson-LSU game. Lane Kiffin making his LSU debut. And both sets of Tigers trying to reestablish some national relevance. I believe that's fair to say. And, of course, we're waiting on the court hearing this morning. Georgia Attorney General Chris Carr is encouraging SEC Commissioner Greg Sankey to take, quote, all measures available, end quote, including suspending or removing LSU from the conference if the Tigers elect to add former NFL players this season.
1: And, of course, the College Football Playoff Committee is expected to meet again today. And they are talking about the possibility. I'm sure what they're doing is getting legal opinions. Hey, can we do this? Well, they're talking about excluding from the College Football Playoff any team with former professional players. So we'll certainly have to keep an eye on what happens in that courtroom this morning. All right, we're at 803-978-1832. That's our Family First Security phone line, Family First Security. 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Be careful, though. Don't accidentally hit the fire alarm button because there'll be a couple of fire engines in your cul-de-sac in a hurry if you do that. They do a great job of protecting your home with all the cameras around. And, of course, as I mentioned, you hit that panic button. There's somebody there pretty quickly, even if you didn't mean to. 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Our text line is 803-315-3292. 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And it is going to be blazing hot over at Williams-Brice Stadium on Saturday, so please, please prepare. This is not the time to wear black shirts. You can go ahead and go out there in your crimson or your white and enjoy the football game. I think it'd be a good day to go out in the white colors. The athletic department gave a tour to the media yesterday of the new renovations over at Williams-Brice Stadium. Of course, they did it while we were on the air because they fear the acid tongue of Teddy. But I'm just kidding. But interesting reading some of the comments from some of the media folks who were out at the tour. I was trying to think of the best way to put it. Yeah, mm-hmm. Tour. So that looked kind of interesting. Hank says black helps repel heat. I thought black absorbed heat.
2: It sucks it in for me.
1: Yeah, Hank. Come on, Hank, you're black. You should know that. But wear the white because it reflects the heat. That's what I've always heard. Hank's got a PhD, though, so maybe he knows better.
2: He might.
1: Anyway, it should be warm. Especially on the sun side of the stadium, but if they're playing at 12:45, the whole damn stadium's the sun side of the stadium. So, yeah, take precautions. I believe, and somebody can fact check me on this, but I believe that they will allow you to take a bottle of water in.
2: Now, I hope so.
1: At one time they wouldn't. You had to buy their $15 bottle of water. But I think they allow you to take one bottle of water in. I'll double check that. I'll text our buddy Charles Bloom here in just a minute just to double check that. We did request Jeremiah Donati, the athletic director, join us this week. We always had Ray Tanner on game week to talk about changes over at the stadium. We always had Mike McGee on, Eric Hyman on, but Jeremiah is too good for us. So Mr. Donati will not be joining us. I tell you what, between Mr. Donati and Coach Beamer, I'm getting the feeling people over there don't like me for some reason.
2: I wonder why.
1: I don't know.
2: Teddy, you can't bring one water bottle per person to Williams-Brice Stadium.
1: That's what I thought. Yeah. That's what I thought.
2: One. Right, just you. One.
1: Yeah. Does it say how big that if you come in with a gallon water bottle, is that okay? I thought you were able to bring. And of course, you can also go fill it up. And the one thing that everybody's writing about with the renovations is the women's restrooms. How about us men? You know, we got to go urinate, too. Evidently, they've done a good job with adding and renovating the restrooms. And I'm sure they did it with the men's restrooms as well. All right, 803-978-1832. That's our Family First Security phone line. Text line 803-315-3292. Our O'Neill Heating and Air text line. South Carolina, a 35.5-point favorite against Kent State. Shane Beamer is 5-0 in home openers at South Carolina. And he beat some, well, he beat South Carolina State, Old Dominion, Furman, Georgia State, and Eastern Illinois. Man, that's a gauntlet to go through, isn't it? Well, not exactly a gauntlet to wade through. In season openers, Beamer is 4-1, losing to North Carolina in 2023. And then the aforementioned wins against Eastern Illinois, Georgia State, Old Dominion, and then last year, Virginia Tech. By the way, South Carolina, 88-40-4 in season openers. Yes, they used to allow ties. 88-40-4 in season openers. Of course, the Gamecocks, 4-8 a year ago, winning just two of the final 10. Boy, I don't remember it being quite that bad at the finish, but obviously it was. South Carolina is 12-12 in games started by quarterback Lenore Sellers. Kent State, 5-7 a year ago in the first season under Coach Mark Kearney. And that was after going 1-23 in the previous two seasons. So, not sure we'll see the Kent State that we saw 30 years ago when the Gamecocks won 77-14. Didn't Clemson play Kent State a couple of years ago? 56-3 stands out. Does that sound right? I think they played Kent State a couple of years ago as well. So, opening day cannon fodder. For both programs in the past. And, we've asked through the week, not just through the week, all through the summer, exactly what does a successful game against Kent State look like? And you can't say it when. The line 35.5, that's a lot of points in our Matthias Sandwich Shop Super 7 contest. Most of the folks who have entered so far are taking the points. And I can understand that because South Carolina's offense is a little bit of an unknown. Gary Mills, our producer, is a Gamecock fan. Are you surprised when I just told you that Lenore Sellers is 12-12 as a starter?
2: No.
1: At South Carolina?
2: I'm not surprised.
1: Doesn't surprise you at all?
2: Not at all.
1: Well, how can he be considered one of the greatest quarterbacks in Carolina history if he's 12-12?
2: Yeah, I guess okay. This year will tell.
1: You just answered.
2: Yeah. I know.
1: Yeah.
2: Oh, by the way, Clemson did beat Kent State in 2017, 56-3.
1: Boy, what a memory I have.
2: Yeah, you do.
1: Yeah,
2: you're right on that.
1: I couldn't remember the year, but I do remember the score, 56-3. Mm-hmm. I think Tiger fans were all upset that they lost the shutout. does the South Carolina defense have to shut out Kent State for it to be successful? Are you looking at 45-10? I mean, I think the game could very easily be 45-10, but you know what? I think it could just as easily be 55-10.
2: Mm-hmm.
1: I just don't see Kent State getting many more than that. If they score more than one touchdown against the Gamecocks, unless it's garbage time late
2: right.
1: against backups, mm-hmm. I don't think Carolina would be overly happy with that.
2: Do you think Shane will call out, you know, like, okay, let's just take the foot off the gas?
1: I don't know if he's going to take the foot off the gas, but I think he's going to play a lot of people.
2: Okay.
1: And I have I have no problem. If you've got the third unit in and you're still trying to score, that's okay. I don't have a problem with that at any level.
2: Mm-hmm.
1: Now, if you're up 60-0 like some of these high schools and still have the first team in the fourth quarter,
2: that's a little much.
1: Sometimes schools have really have not much of an option because they don't have that many players on the roster. My answer to that is, look, you know you're going to beat them that badly. Dress out some JV guys. But, of course, now you can't do that.
2: Nope.
1: In the past, you could play guys, what was the eight-quarter rule? They could play JV and be on the roster for the or on the sideline for the varsity game. And, see, I thought that made plenty of sense because, okay, you play the JV game because you need to play. Now, in the varsity game, you're not playing very much, but you're a backup, and if you need it if somebody gets hurt. And it's tremendous experience just to put on that varsity uniform and stand on the sideline. Doing away with that rule, I thought was pretty stupid, but the high school league's done a lot of stupid things in the past. Who's done more stupid things, the NCAA or the South Carolina High School League?
2: It's a tie.
1: It's a tie. Okay. Steve has an interesting question. It says, can Lenore Sellers do anything to get back into the Heisman conversation this weekend? No.
2: Not this
1: I don't
2: weekend.
1: Think so. But you look back at Lamar Jackson's season, and the reason I voted for somebody else, I did not vote for Lamar for the Heisman Trophy. I think he had my second vote, and I can't remember who I voted for that year. But if you looked at his statistics were outstanding, but they were amassed in about six games against really inferior competition. Now, that's not to say he had bad games against good competition, because he didn't. But the eye-popping stats came against lesser competition. So if Lenore Sellers goes out and throws for 375 yards and four touchdowns, 6 weeks from now, are we going to say, oh, yeah, he's got great numbers, but I don't think so. So, go ahead and get some good numbers out there, but no, I don't think he gets back into the Heisman conversation. Matter of fact, as he mentioned, the Heisman, I got some later odds on the Heisman via DraftKings. And see, 1, 2, 3, 4, 5, 6, 7, 8, 9, 10, 11, 12, 13, 14 players on this list, odds to win the Heisman Trophy, 14 players, and Lenore is not on the list. Lenore Sellers not on the list. C.J. Carr, according to DraftKings, the Notre Dame quarterback, 7-1 odds to win the Heisman Trophy. Well, if you looked at Notre Dame's schedule, it's pretty easy, shall we say manageable. If you're the quarterback at Notre Dame and Notre Dame gets into the college football playoff as a top one or two seed, yeah, you know C.J. Carr's name is going to be mentioned with the Heisman Trophy. Arch Manning, 15-2. Dante Moore, 11-1. Darian Mensah, 11-1. Julian Salen, 12-1. Trinidad Chambliss, 13-1. Jeremiah Smith is the first non-quarterback, 14-1, the Ohio State wide receiver. Josh Hoover, 15-1. He's the transfer going into Indiana. Sam Levitt, the LSU quarterback transfer from Arizona State, 20-1. Gunnar Stockton's 21-1. Jaden Malava, 22-1. He didn't exactly tear it up last week, did he, at Southern Cal?
2: Yeah.
1: John Mateer, 25-1. Keelon Russell. Okay, you got a true freshman on this list, and you don't have Lenore Sellers on the list. 26-1. Marcel Reed, 30-1. Of course, that true freshman is quarterbacking at a pretty good program. Speaking of quarterbacks, South Carolina offensive coordinator Kendall Browse said that Cutter Woods is still the number two quarterback, but Landon Duckworth has looked good lately and is putting on some heat. He's had some good practices. Also mentioned Lucian Anderson. But Landon Duckworth, I've heard nothing but good things about him as well. All right, college football is back. That means there's 134 fan bases out there that believe they're just one good Saturday away from making the college football playoff. All right, talking sports is about 9:18. Let's go ahead and get to our Family First Security phone line. Good morning. It's your turn talking sports.
4: Good morning, Teddy.
1: Good morning, sir. Our PhD joins.
4: I think as far as Lenore's Heisman, I think he has a really good game this week, and first couple of weeks has a pretty good game. He'd be back in the conversation, because it seems like in the Heisman, it's always strange at the beginning of the year. It seemed like the Heisman was teed up for Arch Manning that first couple of years, and then he had that performance against Ohio State and a couple of more, and then they pushed him down. But it looked like he had to work his way down, so Lenore's may have to work his way up.
1: Yeah.
4: But it would be easy for him because he's been in that conversation before. But, Teddy, the one thing I think that when you look at his record, I mean, he played behind the most historically bad offensive lines. It's ridiculous. And it seemed like with his record, it's always going to be not – so much his how he performed, but the fact of the historic amount of sacks that those lines gave up. And you know, that first line with all the injuries, that's one thing you could take, and he took that to the bowl. That line last year, just the amount of self-inflicted issues they had to play into it. I mean, what do we have, like 20 procedure penalties from the center during the snap? I just think his career will always be sparked by how just historically bad that O-line was.
1: They certainly had way too many pre-snap penalties a year ago, no doubt about it.
4: Yeah, so that's just my thoughts on it. Yeah, I'll hang up.
1: Thank you. Thank you very much. And that's in response to the numbers I put out. The North Sellers 12 and 12 in starts at the University of South Carolina. If you had asked me, well, what do you think his record is? I'm not sure what I would have come up with. If you told me 24 games, I would have probably, I don't know, I'd have probably had 14 and 10, 13, 11, something like that. But, 12 and 12, 12 and 12. All right, talking sports here on Fox Sports Radio 1400, but isn't that South Carolina football? 12 and 12?
2: Absolutely.
1: All right, talking sports, Fox Sports Radio 1400. We'll go over some of the games tonight. And

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15: All right, Teddy, back with you talking sports here on Fox Sports Radio 1400. 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All right, 803-978-1832. We're talking sports here on Fox Sports Radio 1400. SEC Commissioner Greg Sankey is scheduled to appear at today's preliminary injunction hearing in Baton Rouge. Those plans can always change, of course, but for right now, the commissioner is expected to appear and may testify. So we'll see how that works out. My understanding is the three LSU guys have been practicing with the Tigers, so yeah, we'll see how that works out for the Tigers. Clemson, South Carolina, beginning the season. Clemson wants to be feared again. South Carolina wants to be respected. Saturday night, does that tell us? Does that tell us who's closer? I don't know if we're going to learn much about South Carolina against Kent State. Do we have an overreaction Monday if South Carolina goes out and scores 40 or 50 points? Probably, but that's okay. That's part of the fun, isn't it? So keep that in mind as well. Last year, the Gamecocks averaged 22.7 points a game. Kent State only averaged 21.3. Kent State gave up 33.6 points a game. South Carolina just 22.1. The defense for the Gamecocks would allow them maybe to win some ugly games. So maybe they win an Alabama game like Gary's convinced they will do with a good effort on defense. Of course, around here, we complained about South Carolina's lack of running ability. They averaged 111.1 yards a game rushing. Kent State only averaged 97.3 yards rushing. That's not very good, is it? Passing, Kent State 197.1 per game. South Carolina 225.3 per game. Average yards a game, Kent State under 300 at 294.3. So you would think that, and yeah, I know Kent State's probably improved a little bit, but you still would think that with those numbers, the Gamecocks defense has a really, really good opportunity to put some numbers together, to put together a good ball game. What do you do if you're late? About 10, 12 minutes to go and you got a shutout going. Do you try to protect that shutout or do you try to play some more people? Hopefully you play some more people. Hopefully the score is at the point that you can do that. And, of course, with the heat, you're going to have to play a lot of people. And, of course, that should work in South Carolina's favor as well. You would certainly expect that South Carolina's second, third, I don't know if they even go to a four string, but you would expect that those guys are going to be a little more talented than Kent State's guys when they get deep into their depth chart. All right, 803-978-1832. Talking sports here on Fox Sports Radio 1400. I'm sure you've heard by now, you Braves fans, but if you haven't, Braves with an easy 9-0 victory over the Nationals yesterday. Ronald Acuna Jr. became the fastest player in Major League history to 200 home runs and 200 stolen bases. 904 games it took him to do that. He had a three-run home run yesterday. Sean Murphy had a three-run home run. I was watching the game at this point. An interesting move with Michael Harris coming up. Runner on second, two outs. They walked Harris intentionally to get to the right-handed hitter, righty on righty, and Sean Murphy hit the ball into the stands. Sometimes you can outthink yourself. All right, talking sports, Fox Sports Radio 1400, quick timeout. We'll be back in just a second. Talking sports, of course, is brought to you in part by our friends at Hilton's, Hilton's Power Equipment. They're at 5933 Two Knots Road. By the way, the people that cut my cable, or cut my internet.
0: Yeah.
15: Is that a cable? I guess it is.
0: It's a cable,
15: Whatever the hell they cut. They came back and fixed it yesterday.
0: Oh, so good.
15: Thank you to them. I was having trouble communicating, so my daughter happened to be there, and she just took her phone. She had one of those translate apps.
0: Yeah.
15: And she just translated, and we had a nice conversation.
0: Good.
15: And I got the guy a Coke, and he was, you could tell he was burning up. He was just sweating. I said, man, you need a hat. Yeah. So I went in and got him an old hat of mine and gave it to him, too. But they did a good job with that in getting it fixed. So they did pay attention to me when I told them. I said, you cut my internet. So they took care of it.
0: Good.
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15: Lane Kiffin calls it a big-time matchup on a national stage. Clemson and LSU, number 11 LSU, Saturday night, 7:30. LSU favored by 10. Lane Kiffin making his LSU debut, as I mentioned earlier. Both sets of Tigers trying to reestablish some national relevance. LSU beat the number 4, then number 4, Clemson, 17-10 a year ago. Clemson 12-5 in season openers under Dabo Swinney. Three of those five losses have come in the past 5 years. But you look at the losses, they're against some pretty good competition. CBSSports.com ranked the ACC starting quarterbacks. What do you think? They had Christopher Vecina on this list. They had Darren Mensah, Miami, number 1. Kevin Jennings, SMU, number 2. I don't think there's too much to argue about there. Jaron Kiwi Sakaputeli from California, number 3. Haven't seen that much of him, but I understand he's a good-looking player. C.J. Bailey, NC State, number 4. He sure didn't look like that last week, did he? Mason Hinchell, Pittsburgh, number 5. Bo Pibilu, Virginia, number 6. Steve Angeli, Syracuse, number 7. Ethan Grunkemeyer, Virginia Tech, number 8. Lincoln Kainholz, Louisville, number 9. Christopher Vecina, Clemson, number 10. Kind of ahead of Walker Eckett of Duke at number 11. Billy Edwards, Jr., North Carolina, number 12. I thought Edwards played pretty well last week. Alberto Mendoza, Georgia Tech, at number 13. Ashton Daniels, Florida State, at number 14. Davis Warren, Stanford, 15. Gio Lopez, Wake Forest, 16. Mason McKenzie of Boston College, number 17. All right, those are some rankings, if you care about things like that, from CBSSports.com. All right, 803-978-1832, our Family First Security phone line. Let's believe we got Rocky with us. Good morning, Rocky. It's your turn talking sports.
19: Good morning, Teddy. I want to talk Braves baseball, but before I do, I just want to say thoughts and prayers to a former, a former high school teammate at Richland Northeast. He was our right fielder. His name is Johnny Thompson. And he is battling pancreatic cancer right now, and it's kind of the final stages. It's stage 4. And anyway, just whenever we have teammates, and he was a stellar right fielder at Richland Northeast. Anyway, I just wanted to make mention of that on the air.
15: Is that the same Johnny that coached some baseball at Lexington?
19: That is correct. Yes.
15: Oh, I know Johnny very well. Yeah.
19: Yes, sir. Yes. Johnny Thompson. Yes. Now, on the, you mentioned Ronald Acuna Jr. And how quickly. I wonder how it would have been if he hadn't have been hurt so much, Teddy, and had injuries that he had. Might have done it a lot quicker.
15: Maybe.
19: Yeah. Yeah. And then the last thing I was looking, we got the Philly series, which is huge. It's four games up in Philadelphia, and you had talked about how the pitching rotations go, and you get your one on another team's three or four or whatever. Well, look at the pitching matchup tomorrow night, and I am so happy because I'm going to be off work, and it's on ESPN. I can watch it. That's Sale versus Sanchez.
15: Yeah.
19: No. Pitching matchup last night. Tomorrow night. Excuse me.
15: You got the Aces that going one against each other. All right. Appreciate it, Rock. Thank you very much. Braves did win National League East. Chris Sale, 13-9, 2.06 ERA. Christopher Sanchez is 16-4, 2.52 ERA. And that's the matchup tomorrow night. Philadelphia, Atlanta play Friday, Saturday, Sunday, and Monday, a four-game series. I don't think the Braves have a day off until like the 17th of September or something like that. It's a long time. Play every day. The Fireflies lost last night to Myrtle Beach 7-2. They resume tonight at 7:05. I wonder how many of those players already got their bags back. So there's just a couple games left in the minor league baseball season. All right, about 9:48. Talking sports, brought to you in part by Little Pigs, Little Pigs Barbecue.
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9: Well, we've been kind of wondering what a good night for South Carolina will be. Saturday night or good afternoon. Kendall Briles yesterday said the team trying to play as clean as we can. He said that's the emphasis this week, to play cleanly. Get the guys confident so they can go out and execute at a high level. He said that he thinks all five running backs will get a lot of carries. Says they hope they find that bell cow and then the other guys can show what they can do. Briles was asked about his offense. His fans have come to expect high-flying offense from him, and is he ready to live up to that? He gives an answer that Gary Mills will love. He says, I want to win. That's all I care about.
10: That's right.
9: Briles on the number three quarterbacks that Anderson and Duckworth are still battling feels good about. Both of them actually said that Duckworth's putting a little bit of pressure on Cutter Woods for that number two spot as well. So, anyway, a couple of comments yesterday from Kendall Briles. Clayton White said that the defense will not change anything because Dylan Stewart is out. So they've been prepared for that for a while. Likes J.R. Johnson, Fred Johnson. Said he's got a little bit of a swagger to him. So Ethan Johnson facing kind of an AP class. That's advanced placement for you folks that don't know, but I'm sure you do. So they had to teach him at an accelerated pace and will probably be in a reserve role on Saturday. So Xavier Kearns has not had the freshman fadeaway. So some guys are fine for the first 2 to 3 days, and then you don't hear from them, but not Kearns. So he's been impressive since he's got here. And as far as the weather, White says, hey, we got to make sure we embrace that discomfort. Well, Clayton, you're going to be up in the press box, aren't you?
10: There's going to be a lot of discomfort.
9: All right, talking sports, Fox Sports Radio 1400. Tom Garner, the center on the 84 Black Magic team.
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24: 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Swung on, bouncing ball right side. Through, goes into right field. Here comes Rosario. Here comes Cabby. Throws to the plate. Not in time. Austin Wells rings the bell, a two-run single here in the top of the 10th.
23: You heard it all on the Yankees radio network. They held on 6-3 to beat the Angels in Anaheim, while the Cardinals held on 8-6 to beat the Dodgers in 10 innings. And LA manager Dave Roberts told the media that shutting down Shohei Ohtani as a pitcher for the season is an option. The Brewers had a 9-5 win over the Cubs in Chicago, while the Astros blanked the White Sox 2-0. And in the NBA, the league has stripped the Clippers of five first-round draft picks and fined them $30 million for circumventing the salary cap. Additionally, they have suspended owner Steve Ballmer for 1 year. I'm Monty Bolaños.
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0: Hi, welcome back. Teddy Hefner with you. We're talking sports here on Fox Sports Radio 1400. We're efforting Tom Garner. Hopefully we can hook up with Tom, former offensive lineman for South Carolina, played center on the 84 Black Magic year. Hopefully Tom will give us a call back here in just a few minutes. We've got some football tonight. Akron is at Wake Forest. Wake Forest favored by 24.5 points. Arkansas Pine Bluff is at Missouri. Missouri's favored by 54.5. Colorado at Georgia Tech. That could be a good ball game. It would not surprise me to see Colorado win this one. Georgia Tech, a 6.5 point favorite tonight. We, as a matter of fact, we have 11 games. FBS games. Three other FCS games, 26 D2 games, all are scheduled tonight. So you can find some football to watch somewhere tonight. Lines have changed a lot since the first of the week in the SEC. Alabama is now favored by 28 against East Carolina. South Carolina, 35.5 against Kent State. Kentucky, a 22-point favorite against Youngstown State. Georgia's favored by 46.5 at home against Tennessee State. Auburn by 7.5 at home against Baylor. Tennessee, a 46.5-point home favorite against Furman. Texas is favored by 29.5 at home against Texas State. Arkansas by 40.5 at home against Northern Arkansas. Vanderbilt, a 29.5-point favorite against Austin Peay. Texas A&M favored by 40.5 against Missouri State. LSU, 10-point favorite against Clemson. Mississippi State favored by 28.5 against Louisiana Monroe. Florida by 26.5 against Florida Atlantic. Mississippi, a 6.5-point choice against Louisville. In the ACC, Syracuse favored by 33.5 against New Hampshire. Pittsburgh by 16.5 against Miami of Ohio. Cincinnati favored by 7.5 at home against Boston College. Duke a 7.5-point home favorite against Tulane. Virginia Tech, 55.5-point favorite against VMI. And UCLA favored by 1.5 at California. Is that game at California or at UCLA? I got California, but I think that's right. Louisville at Ole Miss. Ole Miss favored by 6.5. We mentioned that one. That game is on Sunday. And then on Monday, SMU favored by 3.5, and that's against Florida State. As far as our teams are concerned, Coastal is at West Virginia Saturday at noon. West Virginia favored by 21, where I mentioned the South Carolina Clemson games, and Furman, Tennessee. Citadel, a 15.5-point underdog at Charlotte. Gardner-Webb's at Wofford. PC at Mercer. Reinhardt at Newberry. Benedict at Shorter. Florida Memorial at Allen. Kaiser at Anderson. North Greenville's at Catawba. And on Sunday, South Carolina State is at Florida A&M. So we are getting, we're definitely getting into that time of the year.
2: UCLA is at California.
0: Yeah, that's what I thought. Okay. I heard one of the national shows talking about wanting to compare the attendance at the UCLA game with the Southern Cal game, but that doesn't make any sense if UCLA is not at home. So they were probably had in their mind the wrong venue. Okay. College football is back. Half the country thinking its team can win the national championship. The other half just hadn't done math yet. Every fan base, though, has hope, right? By week three, somebody's calling for somebody's job. What do they say about South Carolina football where preseason optimism goes to get tested? Well, there's a lot of optimism around about South Carolina football this season. I don't sense the same optimism as far as South Carolina and their prime rival Clemson. I don't sense the same optimism up there at Clemson. I think the Clemson fans are kind of hoping that they can have a good year. South Carolina fans are expecting they're going to have a good year. Of course, a good year for Clemson and a good year for South Carolina, two different things. You go 8-4 at Clemson, they're going to be people disappointed. You go 8-4 at South Carolina, I think most people will be satisfied with that. Looking back at some of the top teams that lost, an unranked team in season openers since 2000, the top-ranked team to lose a season opener, number 7, Utah, lost to Florida in 2022, 29-26. Oh, I missed one. Number 5, LSU, lost to Wisconsin in 2016, 16-14. And, of course, App State in 2007 beat Michigan 34-22. Michigan was number 5 at the time. And, of course, as I look down the list, I see I missed another one. UCLA upset number 3, Alabama, 35-24 back in 2000. So a number 3 team and a couple number 5 teams losing. Number 6, LSU, lost to Mississippi State, 44-34 in 2020. Last year, Alabama was number 8 when they got beat by Florida State, 31-17. 2 years ago, number 10, Florida State, lost to Georgia Tech, 24-21. 3 years ago, Duke beat number 9, Clemson, 28-7. Boy, I remember that one. Not so much that Duke won, but the fact that they won by 3 touchdowns. That was kind of a stunning development. So anyway, those are some of the big upsets so far with ranked teams. And you know there are going to be some upsets. The question is, well, who's going to be pulling the upsets? And we'll just have to, of course, wait and see. And that's part of the fun about college football. You will see some upsets. The 12-team college football playoff, the latest odds out, the latest numbers. Ohio State, a 77% chance to make the college football playoff, 77%. Notre Dame's at 74%. Texas at 70%. Oregon at 66%. Georgia, 65%. Miami, 63%. So would you go ahead and just pencil those 6 in? 60-plus percent? Texas Tech, 58%. Indiana, 58%. Then you get to the below 50% crowd. Alabama, 43%. LSU, 41%. Texas A&M, 40%. Oklahoma, 30%. BYU, 26%. Michigan, 24%. Clemson, 23%. Ole Miss, 23%. BYU, 22%. Tennessee, 20%. SMU, 18%. Southern Cal, 16%. Virginia, 16%. Florida, 15%. Louisville, 13%. Missouri, 12%. Auburn, 12%. No South Carolina on that list. None at all. 1, 2, 3, 4, 25 teams and their chances of making the 25 with the best chance to make the 12-team playoff, according to ESPN's playoff predictor. No South Carolina on that list. Heard somebody, one of the national talk shows, national in air quotes, saying that the Clemson-LSU game doesn't mean anything as far as the college football playoff. What the hell are you talking about?
2: They lost their minds.
0: It means a great deal. And, of course, what their point was, it's not a conference game. And I guess what they're saying is, even if you lose, you can go win your conference. Okay, fine. But if LSU loses to Clemson, what chance are you going to give them to win their conference championship? If Clemson loses to LSU, do you think they got a chance to win the conference championship? Probably. The ACC is a little bit easier to navigate than the SEC. But to say that game has no implications for a national playoff, that's ridiculous. That's absolutely ridiculous. It's got a lot to do with and that's why everybody is there to cover the game. It's the biggest game of the weekend. College game day is going to be in Red Stick. So, yeah, that's why they're there. It's there for a reason. All right, about 10:12. Sorry we missed our connection with Tom Garner. We'll see if Tom gives us a call a little bit later. We will be joined by Rick Henry in the 11 o'clock hour. At least I hope we will. I look forward to talking with Rick as well. We've got soccer tonight. South Carolina is at Charlotte. Charlotte, 1-0-2. Yeah, they're ranked number 25 in the country. How about that? South Carolina off to a 3-0 start. They need to have a good year this season, or we're going to start getting some hot seat conversation about Tony Annan. But that's scheduled tonight once again at I didn't write down the time, but scheduled tonight up in the game is in Charlotte. Clemson's Dabo Swinney says that he has heard nothing from the NCAA regarding tampering allegations he made against Ole Miss coach Pete Golden in January surrounding linebacker Luke Farrelly. Farrelly, who played at California this past season, initially entered the transfer portal on January 2nd, committed to Clemson 4 days later. Farrelly enrolled, began classes, attended meetings and workouts. And then he got a picture of a $1 million check from Pete Golden.
2: See ya.
0: And he says, see ya. Wouldn't want to be ya. Swinney alleged that Golden maintained contact after the linebacker had enrolled and even texted him, I know you're signed, but what is your buyout? So Farrelly re-entered the portal on January 22nd and immediately committed to Ole Miss. Swinney said, no, I haven't heard of anything. So he was sitting in school here for a week. That did happen. I didn't make that up. He said, no, I'm not frustrated. I'm just trying to win a game this weekend. That's all. Let everyone else worry about that stuff. Of course, Golden, back in April, said, hey, there's two sides to every story. Actually, there are three sides to every story. Your side, his side, and the truth. So, yeah, there's always three sides to every story. All right, 803-978-1832, talking sports here on Fox Sports Radio 1400. The College Football Playoff Committee is supposed to be meeting again today. You think they would wait until after the Louisiana court hearing? It probably makes sense to wait until afterwards to see what the court rules. Coach, our commissioner, Greg Sankey, is supposed to be there as well. Billy has a good question. He says, I wonder which of those top teams with a great chance to make the playoffs won't make the playoffs this year. Well, remember, Clemson's ranked number 4 in the country at this time last season. And, of course, Clemson not the only team that was ranked in the first poll that did not make the playoff. I mean, a lot of people don't like the polls, but, heck, I like the polls. It gives you something to talk about, and it gives folks at least an inkling of what a team's considered, how good a team is considered nationally. So, yeah, I like the polls. I don't have any problem with the polls, but you have to take the polls for what they are. And the polls change every week when you get more information in. as they should change every week when you get more information in. You know, in the past 20 years, only one preseason top team has won the national championship. Only one. And that was Alabama back in 2017. So can we go ahead and cross Ohio State off the list then? Because they were number one in the AP poll, right? If my memory serves, somebody correct me if I'm wrong. Do a little fact check on me. But we had a number of teams last year. Matter of fact, every year for the past 23 seasons, except for one, there's been at least one preseason top 10 team that finished the year unranked. Who's that going to be this year? I don't think it's going to be Ohio State. I don't think it's going to be Oregon. I don't think it's going to be Georgia. Notre Dame, Texas. Could it be Indiana? Could it be Miami? Could it be Texas A&M? Could it be Ole Miss?
3: Hey, Tom, what's up?
0: Yeah, I think so. All right, Tom's with us. Let's take a quick timeout. Tom, hang on so we don't get pushed for time. We'll take a quick timeout. We'll be back with former University of South Carolina center, one of my favorites back in my days when I was in the newspaper business, Tom Garner. Always good for a quote. 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
1: how many cleaners are down there? One for the bathroom, one for the floor, one

0: 245, 250 pounds. Kind of a combo question. Is that the biggest difference when you watch offensive line play today, the size of the guys? And how much has the technique of playing offensive line changed since you played back in the day?
1: You know, they're so big now, it's unbelievable. And the technique is, you know, they're running a pro-style offense, and we ran the veer. Mm-hmm. So you didn't need to be real big. You just need to be quick and have good feet, because both guards I had, Jim Walsh and Dale Wilkes, they were 275 plus. And then the tackles was Bill Barnhill and Carl Wobble. They weigh 275. Mm-hmm. And if not mistaken, we didn't even ever have a sack.
0: That's pretty good.
1: Yeah, I mean, you know, we were quick. And these guys today, they got great feet. They're just so doggone big. You know, the centers are close to 300 pounds. You know, I got MVP of the Southern Cal game, and Coach Morrison called me in his office, and the head coach for Southern Cal was in there, and he said, "How much do you weigh?" I said, 235. And Coach Morrison said, "Go take a shower, get out of here. He's gonna try to recruit you." Yeah. So we were just great feet, had a great offensive line coach, and these guys today, you know, I look at South Carolina's offensive line; they were on the pro style offense. You know, they just get down the field and get it done. I mean, we moved the ball, had great running backs, but we were quick and had good size. I think I was the smallest D1 center in the nation.
0: Yeah, you'd have to play edge rusher or tight end these days, Tom.
1: Absolutely, yeah. Absolutely.
0: It's kind of interesting you mentioned Devere. Somebody asked me the other day what was the great offense or the perfect offense for Lenore Sellers. I said the split back Devere, but nobody runs it anymore.
1: No. And I tell you, it's a great offense. And if you got great line, good feet, quick, you can move the ball. And like we did, you can, hey, good, Thomas Dendy, Todd Berry, great running backs. You know, it's quick. You know, you got to hit the hole and go.
0: Mm-hmm. You mentioned some of the guys you played with, the late Dale Wilkes, Jim Walsh, Bill Barnhill, Carl Wommel. I played some softball against Carl Wommel. Now, he could hit a slow pitch softball, and that thing would stay hit for a while. How important was it for you guys to be on the same page, the communication aspect of it? And is that still the same with offensive lines these days as far as communication is concerned?
1: I don't know what it is today. I know that when we got done with dinner at the Roost, we would go back in Dale Wilkes' room and watch film of the upcoming team coming up that week. And we sat there and would talk about it. I mean, we would sit there and communicate and talk about each player. And it was amazing. I don't know if they do that today, but we would sit there after dinner, like I said, and watch film of the upcoming team.
0: How much did backups play in your day?
1: You know, I had Woody Myers that played behind me.
0: He was a good player.
1: And Woody was a great athlete, great player. And the only time I really took a break, I take that back. I had Leonard Burton, who got drafted by the Buffalo Bills. And a great athlete. And I didn't really take much of a break unless I got hurt, and that was not very often.
0: You didn't want to be Wally Pipp. You take a break, somebody comes in and plays great, and all of a sudden you don't have a job anymore.
1: Absolutely.
0: You guys, I mean, the continuity was very important back then. As you mentioned, very seldom did y'all guys come off the field.
1: Oh, we ate lunch together, ate breakfast together, dinner. We did everything together. We were a very tight offensive line. And I have to say, we loved each other. I mean, to a passion. We would, we knew what each player was going on with him, mentally, physically. And,

0: if they were down or anything, you know, we would help them get back up. I mean, we were a very close knit offensive line, very close.
1: Mm-hmm. By the way, my producer, Gary Mills, is a Gamecock fan. He did ask me not to mention a four-letter word to you about that 1984 season, so I won't say anything about that. Anyway, how much has the spread offense changed offensive line play? We're talking with Tom Garner, who played at South Carolina offensive center some years back. Are linemen asked to do things today that you never had to do?
0: Yeah, absolutely. You know, I didn't snap the ball in a pro-style offense. I snapped the Mike Holt, and he got up underneath me, and, you know, I snapped that way. I couldn't even begin to think about snapping the football back. If he was 8 yards back, I'd snap it over his head, I'm sure.
1: Mm-hmm.
0: But, like I said, the offense and the tackles, you got that. You better be a good tackle on the offensive team today. I mean, in the spread offense, because those defensive ends got their ears peeled back and are coming. So you better be ready for it. You know,
1: how much responsibility does the center have for calling the line blocking scheme, pointing out the Mike Packer and all that stuff? How much responsibility in your day did the center have? And as far as you know, is it still the same these days that the center's the guy calling the schemes?
0: I don't think it is today. I know that when I got up to the line, if they were in a 52 off defense, a 4-3 or a 4-4, I was going to make a call. One call, a three call, a cat call. It just mattered of what kind of defense they were in and the play we called in the huddle. But I was going to make a call no matter what. Mm-hmm. It was either going to be a double team, or it was going to be a lookout block. It just mattered of what kind of call I made on what kind of defense they were set up in.
1: Is offensive line play worse today, Tom, or do we just notice it more because everybody throws the football so much?
0: I think today they look at it more today than in my day. I know that in my day we were running the veer. The ball was handed off, and it was such a quick process that, you know, you're going to get 5-8 yards every time you touch the ball. Today, you know, it's not like that. I mean, you know, you hand the ball off in the backfield, and, you know, the defense is on top of you.
1: Mm-hmm.
0: So they – I'm dead set on the veer. So if I was called back in the coach to offensive line, I would get in Mr. Beamer's ear and say, look, we need to run the veer.
1: I tell you, it worked. It worked because nobody does it anymore. Tom, watching, and I know you like to watch the Gamecocks, watching the offensive line the past 2 years, have you had a tendency to want to throw the remote at the television?
0: No, I'm such a Gamecock fan, and I'm so blessed that I was being recruited by them. I got recruited by a lot of people in the SEC. I played fullback and linebacker in high school, and I just pulled for them, and I love the fans. I mean, the Carolina fans, you'll never find anything better than them.
1: Mm-hmm.
0: And I think they deserve to have something good to go watch. And I shouldn't say it like that, but I feel like the offensive line can make it happen. They need to get together and pull together and let everybody know that it starts up front. And if it doesn't start up front, it's not going to work.
1: Tom, how difficult is it when you bring in a bunch of guys from the transfer portal? How difficult is it to get them to work together to get that continuity? Because I know the 84 team that we talk about, of course, now you were 81, 82, 83, and 84, but you guys in 84, weren't you all seniors? I mean, that was a senior-laden line, and y'all had worked together for a number of years.
0: Yeah, we were all, I mean, like I said, we ate breakfast, lunch, dinner.
1: Mm-hmm.
0: If you were going in the wrong direction, you know, one of us would get you moving in the right direction.
1: Mm-hmm.
0: You know, you didn't act up, you didn't party all night. You know, you knew what the drill was. Go eat breakfast, and we ate breakfast every morning, and then get up and go to class, and and do what's right. And we had a great coach, offensive line coach, Coach Bender. He played for the Atlanta Falcons. I mean, he knew what was going on. And Coach Mo, Coach Morrison, great, great coach. I mean, I just loved him to death. And I know every player did. And I don't want to speak out of line, but I loved the defense. The defense loved the offense. We all worked together, and we had something that nobody else has had at Carolina, and that was to pull for each other. And I'd like to see them do that, and I think that if they did that, they will grow, and they'll learn the assets of what it is to be a player watch Carolina, because the fans deserve a winning, great team. And I look forward to the football season this year.
1: Do you think this could be the year for South Carolina? A lot of optimism.
0: It could be. You don't know. I mean, you look back at us in 84. You know, we went to Citadel come in town, and I'll never forget. I got in the car after the ball game. If it weren't for Quentin Lewis, who played quarterback in high school, throwing that sweep pass to Chris Wade, you know, we were done. Our season started off with a loss. But I got in the car with my mom and dad. My mom turned around and looked over the seat, and she said, if y'all play like this every game for the rest of the year, you won't win a game. And look at us. I mean, we ended up having a great season.
1: Yeah.
0: And I hope that they understand that Kent State can come in and surprise you. So you better have your guns loaded, you know?
1: All right. Tom, we appreciate it. Enjoy our relationship for the past 50 years, and you were always one of my favorites.
0: Well, I appreciate it, and y'all have a blessed week, and go Cox.
1: All right. Thank you, Tom. Tom Garner, former center for the Gamecocks, played center on the Black Magic team. As well, you know, I don't think the Gamecocks need a miracle this year. I think they do need fewer things that require a miracle.
2: Does
1: that make sense?
2: Absolutely.
1: And part of that is getting some good offensive line play. I mean, you've got to give your quarterback a chance to go through his progressions. You've got to give your receivers a chance to run their routes. You've got to give backs a chance to find a hole. That's all part of it. All right, 803-978-1832. Appreciate Tom Garner being with us. I'd like to, every once in a while, get one of the old heads on. Tom was a really good football player. He's from Atlanta. If I had a little more time with him, I would ask him about South Carolina fans in Atlanta, because I know one of the larger Gamecock clubs is in the Atlanta area. All right, we're talking sports. 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
24: That sounds like a pretty good choice to me.
1: I appreciate Tom Garner being with us. He is optimistic, like most South Carolina fans are this year. Rick Henry will join us at 11 o'clock. We will have our baseball report in the 11 o'clock hour as well. Our baseball news brought to you by the Stanley Law Firm. Georgia Attorney General Chris Carr is encouraging SEC Commissioner Greg Sankey to take, quote, all measures available, end quote, including suspending or removing LSU from the conference if the Tigers if they add these NFL players to the roster this season. Our Attorney General Alan Wilson posting that he is joining with his fellow attorneys general against the practice, says college athletics is meant for just that, college students. Putting a previous NFL player on a college roster against the directive of the Southeastern Conference not only circumvents the authority of the conference, but also undermines the spirit of college athletics. It is in the best interest of South Carolina colleges and universities to stand with my fellow attorneys general against this practice and in support of the SEC. Greg Sankey is in the courtroom at Louisiana. I think they're supposed to get started around 11 o'clock, so they're getting ready for that right now. So they will have, I don't know if he'll testify or not, but he will be available to testify. Greg Sankey, my thinking, Gary, is why does he go to Louisiana if he's not going to testify? So I'm thinking that he probably will be ready to testify, and we'll see how that works out. And I totally understand what they're concerned about is setting a precedent here, but I also totally understand the players. The players' whole contention is, look, I would not have signed a pro contract if I knew I had a fifth year of college. So I think they have a legitimate complaint. We'll see how that works out. By the way, speaking of Tom Garner.
0: Yeah.
1: That's a guy that needs to be in the South Carolina Hall of Fame, the Athletic Hall of Fame.
0: Hmm.
1: Yeah. So somebody needs to consider him for the South Carolina Athletic Hall of Fame.
0: Make a call.
1: He was a good player. Hell, I can't even get the athletic director on the show. They think they're going to listen to me?
0: Oh, man. I don't know what's up with Donati and company over there, yeah, Carolina.
1: I don't know. They don't like us.
0: I don't know. I don't get it.
1: That's okay. That's all right. We're liked by enough. All right, 803-978-1832. So that is something to really keep an eye on coming out of Louisiana. And we'll certainly do that for you. South Carolina, Shane Beamer's 5-0 in home openers. Of course, he hadn't played anybody,
0: no.
1: But he's 5-0 in home openers. Beat Old Dominion, Furman, Georgia State, and Eastern Illinois. So not exactly the gauntlet to wade through. In season openers, he's only lost one, and that was to North Carolina back in 2023 after beating the aforementioned schools at home, Eastern Illinois, Georgia State, Old Dominion, and last year, of course, beat Virginia Tech. That game was in Atlanta. South Carolina, 88-40-4 in season openers. Gamecocks, 4-8 a year ago. And they went 2-8 in their final 10 games of the season. 2-8. Dang, who did they lose to down the stretch there? After they beat Kentucky, they lost 5 straight to LSU, Oklahoma, Alabama, Ole Miss, and Texas A&M, then beat Coastal, and then lost to Clemson. So, was that 1-6
0: mm-hmm.
1: down the stretch?
0: Yep.
1: And, of course, after winning the first two against Virginia Tech and South Carolina State, as we mentioned, 2-8 the rest of the way. So, yeah, South Carolina fans, players, coaches, media, hell, everybody's ready for some football to try to get that taste out of their mouth. And it'll be an easy one. It'll be an easy one. I guarantee a win. Guarantee it.
0: It's Carolina. Anything could happen. Anything. But they should really, they should just put the hammer down and just beat Kent State up and down.
1: Last time
0: the
1: they played Kent State, they won 77-14. The last time Clemson played Kent State, what year did you say, 17?
0: Yeah, 2017, 56-3
1: in that ball game. So this is a good season opener for South Carolina. And next week, next week probably even worse.
0: Just start the second team next week.
1: But anyway, you get some work in. You get to work on your weaknesses. You get to identify your weaknesses, identify areas that you need to strengthen. Maybe identify some players that, I thought Gary was going to be a good player, but he really sucked, so let's put Teddy in. Those first two games give you the opportunity to do that. And then, of course, you've got Mississippi State, and that's a game that you definitely need to win and should win. Yeah, I mean, you should win that that game. That gets you off to a 3-0 start. Even if you lose to Alabama, that's 3-1. Then you got Kentucky. You should beat them. You get out to a 4-1 start headed to Florida. You've got a little bit of momentum there. But then you got Florida, Tennessee, Oklahoma, Texas A&M. 4 in a row there. You very easily could go 0-4 in those four. But, hey, maybe you could go 2-2 or 3-1. As well. Maybe this is next year.
0: Yeah, there used to be a big bumper sticker around Carolina. This is next year.
1: You notice they never changed it out either. It was
0: Nope.
1: it was always on there. Yeah, this is next year.
0: Since 1978, this is next year.
1: All right, Talking Sports, Fox Sports Radio, 1400. Quick timeout. We'll be right back.
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1: All right, we've got a number of games tonight. College football. Akron and Wake Forest at 7 o'clock. Wake Forest, a 4.5-point favorite, if I'm reading my notes, my scribble correctly. Arkansas Pine Bluff at Missouri. Missouri's favored by 54.5. And probably the best one of the night, Colorado at Georgia Tech. Georgia Tech favored by 6.5. It's an 8 o'clock kickoff tonight. 11 games involving FBS teams tonight. 3 other FCS games and 26 Division II games scheduled tonight. The Braves are off tonight. They begin a big series with Philadelphia this weekend. If the Phillies were to sweep at home, we'd have a tie in the National League East. How about that? Diamondbacks beat the Phillies last night 1-0. Braves beat the Nationals 9-0. That Diamondbacks game, Arizona used 7 pitchers in the shutout. That tied a major league record. 7 pitchers used in a shutout. As Arnie would say, very interesting. Yep. So we do have college football tonight. No high school football locally tonight. No game scheduled tonight. We'll go over tomorrow's schedule tomorrow as we get into the, what's it be, the third week, I guess? Week 2, but the third week of high school football. Supposed to be like 112. hey, at least it's at night. It's not at 12:45. All right, we'll be.
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21: In the top of the 10th inning as the Yankees held on to defeat the Angels 6-3. The Tigers scored 5 runs in the 12th inning and held on to beat the Twins 11-6. The Astros blanked the White Sox 2-0 and the Brewers outscored the Cubs in Chicago 9-5. In tennis at the U.S. Open on the men's side, 2-seed Carlos Alcaraz dropped his first set but won the next 3 to advance to the third round. I'm Monty Bolaños.
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1: Welcome back, Teddy Hefner with you. We are talking sports here on Fox Sports Radio 1400, talking sports brought in part by Little Pigs Barbecue over on Alpine Road, and Little Pigs is open today. Matter of fact, they open right now, 11 o'clock to 8 o'clock. We are joined by the man, the myth, the legend, the great Rick Henry is with us. Rick, I don't know you if you were at the South Carolina Athletic Hall of Fame banquet or not, but I did give you a shout-out.
9: I was there, Teddy. As a matter of fact, I'm on the board for the Hall of Fame.
1: Uh-huh.
9: And so, you know, it was great to see you getting honored. And that's always such a great event, and congratulations.
1: Thank you. I appreciate that. Didn't want to acknowledge people like you who came before me, even though I have been around a few years longer than you. Not a lot, though. Not a lot, but I have been around a little bit longer than you. Rick, at the end of last year, Shane Beamer talked about when the playoff conversation got started, that South Carolina would be in the mention at all. Do you expect that kind of improvement in the Gamecocks this year, or was Shane maybe speaking a little bit out of turn there?
9: You know, Shane has been asked, you know, about those comments. As a matter of fact, I asked him about it, and he pretty much gave the same response that he gave during his press conference this week.
1: Mm-hmm.
9: And Shane says, you know, that should be the goal every year. And, you know, he's right. If you're, you know, if you're a member of the SEC, the Big Ten, yeah, that's where you want to wind up. You want to wind up in the playoffs.
1: Mm-hmm.
9: But also, on the other hand, if it was me, I probably would have said, this time next year, we hope to be getting ready for postseason play.
1: Mm-hmm.
9: Because more people will make bowl games than the ones who make the college football playoff. So,
1: right.
9: Can they improve enough to get to the playoff? If they have one of those, you know, years where everything goes right and you don't have some injuries that are going to cripple you, you can make the playoffs. But I think a more realistic goal for South Carolina maybe getting into a bowl game because you look at their schedule. They got to get off to a really good start because the schedule gets tougher as the season mm-hmm. goes along. And in this era of NIL, the transfer portal, you really don't know what you have because of all the new guys you have coming in, and you don't know what everyone else has. So it's all like a big mystery until they start playing games. But I'm expecting the Gamecocks to show some improvement this season.
1: Are we going to be able to determine very much after Saturday's game and after next Saturday's game against Towson, or do we really have to wait until Mississippi State comes here in to get a accurate read on South Carolina?
9: Yeah, I've been talking about these first two games several people, and I'm like, Saturday, if the Gamecocks are going to have the type of season that they want to have, then you just really got to trounce Kent State. You know, you should put up 40 or 50 points on them. If they, you know, if they let Kent State hang around and it's a case of where, okay, they eventually wear them out, I think the heat is going to help the Gamecocks. But mm-hmm. you got to manhandle them right from the beginning. They have to do that with Kent State and Towson State. If they struggle a little bit, you go, oh, no.
1: Mm-hmm.
9: What are they going to do when they start running into SEC competition?
1: Rick, is South Carolina a program that has the resources to be capable of winning or even challenging for an SEC title? Or is it a program that you have to be content with occasionally having that really good season?
9: Well, I think that they're pouring more resources into it.
1: Mm-hmm.
9: But then again, you read, you hear about what some other schools are doing. I know this isn't an SEC school, but, I mean, Indiana, when they've got a guy like Mark Cuban helping them out with their NIL. Mm-hmm. You look at Arkansas, where they have the Walton family, Tyson Chicken, and even Jerry Jones.
1: Right.
9: I mean, we're talking about billions and billions of dollars ready to contribute to your program. And South Carolina doesn't have that, but you have to make really good choices in the portal. And let's just say spend your money wisely.
1: They need to make up with Darla Moore, don't they?
9: Oh, yeah, they do. You know, hey, you've got a billionaire, and you run her away. I'm like, what are you doing?
1: We're sorry, Darla. We're sorry.
9: Yeah. Yeah, we didn't mean it.
1: I keep hearing that Lenore Sellers is a perfect fit for what Kendall Briles wants to do on offense. Somebody asked me what I thought the best offense for Lenore Sellers was, and I said the split back veer. Tells you how old I am. What are you expecting from Kendall Briles? What are you expecting the offense how are you expecting it to look differently from last year?
9: You know, when they only have three open practices,
1: mm-hmm.
9: and we don't get to see any 11-on-11 stuff, and this year we didn't even get to see them in full pads because the third and final practice we could observe was after they went to full pads, but they had a scrimmage that weekend on Saturday. Sunday was the open practice, and they weren't in full pads. You know, just shoulder pads, shorts, and helmets. So it's hard to judge because we really haven't seen the offense in action, not even a scrimmage like we, you know, used to do back during the Spurrier days. But from what I've been hearing from the players, they really like it because they're operating fast and also unlike the previous offense, there's not as much thinking that they have to do.
1: Mm-hmm.
9: You know, so it's able to get out there. Lenore is able to get out there and react. And if something isn't going right, he has the option to run or to make something happen. So it sounds like it's going to be fast tempo a good bit.
1: Mm-hmm.
9: And he has some receivers to work with. So we'll find out on Saturday what it's going to look like. Right now, I'm just kind of guessing.
1: Yeah. Well, we'll see a little bit of it. I don't know how much he's going to do, but it'll be interesting to see. I think you're right. Talking with Rick Henry from WIST-TV. We appreciate Rick being with us. We managed to get him on once or twice a year. The defense, I made the comment that South Carolina's defense is good enough to win some ugly games. Do you agree with that?
9: Yeah, because you've got some playmakers. You've got Dylan Stewart, one of the top defenders in the country. And, you know, he's been sitting out, basically. He sat out the entire spring. But Shane says
1: mm-hmm.
9: he's, closer and closer to coming back. So I know we won't see him Saturday against Kent State. Maybe he comes back against Towson. But he definitely needs to be in the lineup for that third game against Mississippi State.
1: Mm-hmm.
9: And plus they have, you look along their defensive line. Last year they played a lot of guys on that D line. So, and that's what you need in the SEC. You need that experience. You need those big guys. And you keep rotating them in and out. So I like the defensive line.
1: Right.
9: And, you know, they have some talent at linebacker and defensive back. So, yeah, I think the defense definitely is something that Shane Beamer can lean on.
1: Rick, you've been around a while. What are some of the changes in television sports? Of course, you've been with WIS since 88, I believe. What are some of the changes over the years in the way you do your job and the way television sports is presented?
9: Well, the way we do it. Well, one thing, Teddy, is just the technology.
1: Mm-hmm.
9: I mean, when I look back at the way we had to do things when I started, it's almost like the Stone Age. Especially when we travel or go on the road to cover events. You know, we had to take our satellite truck or either find someone else with a satellite puck or a station we could go to, edit, and feed our video back. Now we have these backpacks, which we call live views, which are smaller than a kid's backpack that they take to school, and we can go live anywhere in the country. We've gone live from New York, California, plus we can edit. I can edit on my desk on a laptop, attach the video to my show, or send it to other stations. That's one big advantage, which really helps us out. And one thing, too, well, let's just say covering South Carolina. We don't have as much access as we used to have. Like when Coach Burry was here, he would talk on Monday evenings after practice. The press conference would be on Tuesday. Wednesday would be our last day to talk to players. Thursday, the coordinators would be available. And, of course, you get them after games, post-game interviews. And then when Muschamp got here, who really didn't like dealing with the media, it's like the only day during the week we could get the players would be on Tuesday during the press conference. And also, that was the only day we could we could get him. So, and then what you see with the big schools, they have more people shooting their videos that they put on social media than we do in our news department. I mean, they just have a tremendous amount of people, and so that way they have access that we can never get.
1: Right,
9: like at practice. Behind the scenes, and so it just kind of limits the material that we're able to get. So that's rather frustrating, but it's the way of the world now with social media.
1: Yeah, Bob Gillespie always says the schools cover themselves these days, and that's about true.
9: Yeah, it is.
1: Ricky, talk about technology. When I first started in the newspaper business, they were still using linotype at the state newspaper. Linotype was invented in 1886. So I can still remember those machines, the noise. You go down to the composing room, the clack, clack, the noise. And then when we went to what we called cold type, which was the paste-up stuff, that was the first thing you noticed. You'd go down to the composing room and the lack of noise. It was disconcerting, to be honest with you. Rick, we appreciate it, big guy. Last thing, what do you expect from South Carolina from a one-loss standpoint this year? You mentioned bowl game. That's anywhere from 6-6 to 8-4. So do you expect South Carolina to be in a postseason game this year?
9: Oh, well, I got to give myself a plug here. Our Gamecock special airs tonight at 7:30 on WIS.
1: Good enough.
9: And I'll give you a little nugget. At the end, we make our predictions, and I go 7-5 for Carolina.
1: Okay.
9: And my partner, my new weekend person, Morgan Jackson, her prediction is different than mine. So tune in and see what she thinks about the Gamecocks prospects this season. And I've told you 7-5, which is a nice improvement over 4-8, which means you're going bowling.
1: I agree with you. I agree. I got 6-6, so we're close to that. My producer Gary Mills has 17-0, I believe, but
13: that's my Cowboys prediction.
1: Why not, right? Hey, plug that one more time now tonight. What time?
9: It's going to be 7:30 on WIS. We call it Gamecocks 2026.
1: All right, I will be tuned in. Rick, we appreciate it. Look forward to seeing you Saturday at Yale Ballpark.
9: All right, Teddy, look forward to seeing you. Congratulations again, and have a great day.
1: Thank you, sir. Rick Henry, always like to have Rick.
13: That guy's the best.
1: On, yeah, from MacBee. Yeah, from not MacBee, MacBee.
14: That's right.
1: Yeah, I appreciate Rick being with us. All right, it's about 11:16, talking sports. I brought you in part by Little Pigs. They're open today, Little Pigs Barbecue, over on Alpine Road, if you get a chance to go by. 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All right, so Rick's got 7-5. I've got 6-6. And you had 8-4.
14: 8-4.
1: So we're all right around the same number there. Of course, that's a huge difference between – it's funny how those differences – the difference between 6-6 and 7-5 is huge.
14: Mm-hmm.
1: The difference between 7-5 and 8-4 is huge. The difference between 8-4 and 9-3 is huge. The difference between 9-3 and 10-2 is astronomical.
14: That's right.
1: It's amazing how just a couple of games can make all the difference in the world. All right, Talking Sports, Fox Sports Radio 1400. Don't forget about a Matthias Sandwich Shop Super 7 contest. If you have not entered, if you have not gotten a screenshot of our entry, just ask. You can text 803-315-3292. That's our O'Neill Heating and Air text line. And we will get to you a screenshot so that you have a chance to win a tailgate special from Matthias Sandwich Shop there in Irma. The games that we are picking, Kent State at South Carolina, Clemson at LSU, Coastal at West Virginia, Furman at Tennessee, Louisville at Ole Miss, Baylor at Auburn, and the Citadel at Charlotte, the tiebreaker, total points scored by South Carolina, total points scored by Clemson combined. Add them up, and that's the tiebreaker. So please enter our Matthias Sandwich Shop Super 7 contest. All right, I appreciate Rick Henry with us, or being with us. I always enjoy having Rick on, and I think he does an excellent job. Just an icon here in the Midlands area. All right, Talking Sports, not just the Midlands area, the entire state. 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
8: All right, time for our baseball report, our Stanley Law Group baseball report. Braves win 9-0 over the Nationals. Blake Batua, I'm not familiar with him. He managed the Charleston River Dogs, though, when he first got into that side of the sport. But the Nationals manager made a decision to walk. This was in the third inning. It was in the sixth inning. No score. And runner on second, I think it was Acuna Jr., and Michael Harris, the second, was coming up. And righty on lefty, so he made the decision to walk Harris and pitch to Sean Murphy. And Murphy then hit a three-run home run into the stands, so it kind of backfired on him a little bit there. Now, I don't have all the analytics right in front of me, and I am assuming it was probably a good decision from that standpoint, but that just shows the game's not played on paper. And Murphy homered for the – that's his third home run in the past five games after being hurt for much of the season. Ronald Acuna Jr. also hit a home run, a three-run home run that came in the seventh inning. And he became the fastest player in Major League Baseball history to 200 home runs and 200 stolen bases. He did it in 904 games. Alfonso Soriano, remember him? 929 games to get to that number. The Braves are off today. They start their series at Philadelphia on Friday. And right now is Chris Sale. Chris Sale scheduled for the Braves. He's 13-9 with a 2.06 earned run average. He'll go up against Philadelphia ace Christopher Sanchez, 16-4, 2.52 earned run average. Once again, I do everything I could to avoid ace against ace, but that's what they've got going. On Saturday, it'll be Zach Wheeler against Martin Perez.

0: Sunday, Aaron Nola against Tyler Mahle. And then on Monday, Jesus Lizardo against Bryce Elder. I might send Elder out there as a sacrifice to Sanchez. Of course, he's not ready to pitch right now. But Chris Sale, it's a good move if you win. If you win that first one, get yourself in a really, really good position for the rest of the series. Boy, if you win, if the Phillies win the first game and then maybe win the second one, you start getting into some really tight sinker muscles. Diamondbacks beat the Phillies last night 1-0, and they did it with seven pitchers. That's the most pitchers ever used by a team in a 9-inning shutout. That tied a major league record. And I think Andrew Painter threw 7 innings, so that means they used 6 pitchers in the last 2 innings.
1: Wow.
0: I haven't really looked at a box score, but they were definitely playing righty-lefty and lefty-righty there at the end of that one. Some other scores from yesterday. Reds beat the Padres 7-3. My Padres going in their own direction, aren't they? It was the Red Sox losing 8-3 to the Mariners. Mets beat the Rays 10-4. Giants in 10 innings, 5-4 over the Pirates. By the way, Giants management said that their manager, the former Tennessee coach, whose name escapes me right now,
1: Vitale.
0: Tony. Anyway, he is okay for next year. I know it's been a disappointing season, the Giants management said, but Vitale will be back next year. Let's see. Blue Jays 11-0 over the Guardians. Brewers beat the Cubs 9-5. Astros 2-0 over the White Sox. Yankees in 10 innings 6-3 over the Angels. And the Cardinals in 10 innings 8-6. Over the Dodgers. So, looking at the standings, and the reason I said if the Phillies win the first one or two, things get really tight. If the Phillies sweep this series, we'll be tied in the National League East. Atlanta, 83-57. The Braves have a 4-game lead over Philadelphia. The Phillies have been red hot. They had won 15 out of 17 before losing yesterday, so that's they won 15 out of 18, 4 games back. Milwaukee at 87-53. They've won 2 straight. They're 9 games up on the Cubs in the Central. The Dodgers are 82-57. They've lost 2 in a row. 9 game lead over Arizona, 9.5 up on San Diego in the West. In the American League East, Tampa Bay at 83-56, 3.5 better than the Yankees. New York's won 2 straight. They're 80-60, 3.5 back. White Sox, 73-66, 3 games better than Cleveland in the Central. Out West, Houston at 71-69, 2 games better than Texas at 69-71 there in the West. As far as the wild card is concerned right now in the American League, New York, Boston, and Cleveland are your wild card teams. Texas and Baltimore and Toronto all just 1.5 games back. Philadelphia, the Cubs, and Arizona, your National League top 3 right now. San Diego just 0.5 games back of Arizona for that third wild card spot. Looking at today's schedule, as usual on a Thursday, not a very heavy schedule. San Francisco's at Pittsburgh at 12:35. Blake Tidwell against Lake Bacher. Toronto, I'll probably mispronounce that. B-A-C-H-A-R, Bacher, maybe. Not familiar with him. Toronto's at Cleveland at 1:10. Jose Soriano against Tanner Bibee. White Sox at Houston at 2:10. Luis Castillo against Hunter Brown. Boston's at Baltimore at 7:15. Jake Bennett against Brandon Young. Milwaukee at the Cubs at 7:15. Logan Henderson against Kevin Gausman. Miami's at Kansas City at 7:40. Sandy Alcantara against Michael Wacha. Tampa Bay at Texas at 8:05. Shane McClanahan against Kyle Quantrill. Athletics at Seattle at 9:40. Jack Perkins against Cade Anderson. And St. Louis at Los Angeles at the Dodgers at 10:10. Quinn Matthews against Tariq Skubal. All right, so that, my friends, is a quick look at the baseball. By the way, the Fireflies, they lose 7-2 to Myrtle Beach last night. 7-2 as they get toward the end of their minor league season. And boy, I know it's been a long, it's a grind. Look at the Braves. I don't think they're off until like September the 17th. Somebody can correct me on that, but that's a long, long time before the Braves get a day off. I did see one other note. 120 years ago today, no, I wasn't, didn't cover this one, but the Philadelphia Athletics beat the Boston Red Sox 4-1 in 24 innings.
1: 24?
0: Jack Coombs and Joe Harris each had complete games, all 24 innings. So
1: holy
0: now we just had seven pitchers in a 1-0 shutout 120 years ago.
1: Good great. They laugh at these guys now.
0: All 24 innings for those guys.
1: Wow.
0: So hey, Connie Mack always said, I pay you to pitch 9 innings.
1: Yeah.
0: Yeah. If you can't go 9 innings, that means I got to pay somebody else. I'm going to go get somebody else who can pitch 9 innings.
1: Wow.
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0: All right, 803-978-1832. If you would like to join us, we've got Akron at Wake Forest. We've got Arkansas Pine Bluff at Missouri. And we've got Colorado at Georgia Tech among the games that are scheduled in college football tonight. Matter of fact, while I'm thinking about it, let's go real quickly over all the games that are scheduled tonight. Idaho is at Utah. Utah favored by 35.5. And Arkansas Pine Bluff at Missouri. Those are games involving top 25 teams. UMass at Rutgers. Rutgers favored by 28.5. Central Florida favored by 42.5 at home against Bethune-Cookman. Merrimack is at Delaware. West Georgia at Kennesaw State. Kennesaw State favored by 22.5. Albany at Buffalo. Pete Limbo's still at Buffalo. I believe he still is. 18.5-point favorite, Buffalo. And Eastern Illinois, remember them? They are a 42.5-point underdog at Minnesota. And UAB, Illinois. Illinois, another one of those teams that Carolina fans love to hate. Illinois favored by 27.5 in that ballgame. Now, as far as the FCS is concerned, there are a number of games tonight, but none involving our teams. So I'm not going to go over all of them because... Well, there are 11. No, I'm sorry. Only three other, besides the ones I mentioned, only three other FCS games. So let me see. Lindenwood is at Stony Brook. Of course, we know Lindenwood. Southern Illinois is Samford. And I don't see what the other one is. But those are scheduled tonight. 26 D2 schools that are playing tonight. Or 20, well, actually 50. Two, because there are 26 D2 games that are scheduled tonight. All right, Talking Sports, Fox Sports Radio 1400. Nobody locally tonight, though. All right, quick timeout. We'll be back. 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

0: informed reporters that the pick was not his fault, but instead the fault of third-year wide receiver Roman Wilson, who has certainly made some errors during preseason games. Take a listen to Aaron here.
1: Roman made a repeat mistake. You know, that's a good learning, because I don't think he's going to do that again. But he did the same thing early in training camp, and we said, hey, on that under route, you got to keep coming. So I think it's the best that happened in practice. Roman is a great kid. He's had a fantastic camp. I have utmost confidence in him. He's going to have to play a big role for us. But mistakes going to happen. That's a great one to happen in practice. But he's gotten a lot better, and I'm really proud of Roman.
0: He's so proud of him. If you look up backhanded compliment in the dictionary, you could just play that quote. And look, obviously, Wilson has had struggles in preseason. I have his numbers here. He's caught 3 passes for 23 yards total. And he did play a part with miscommunication and 2 pretty ugly interceptions. So Aaron could be right, but there is a difference, Danny, between being right and being right publicly. How much of an impact do you think seeing this behavior yet again with yet another team could have an impact on chemistry within that locker room?
2: I mean, this is old dog, new tricks, right? Like, Aaron is going to be Aaron. This is his leadership style, if we want to call it a style, or if we want to call it leadership.
0: Sure.
2: It is amazing that he can grip the football as well as he does with no thumbs. Like, the guy doesn't point a lot of thumbs. He points a lot of fingers, and so, you know, he is a first ballot Hall of Famer. He's a 4-time MVP, right? Like, he has been remarkably successful doing it his way. So I am not the least bit surprised that he was like, you know what I'm going to do at 41, 42 years old? I'm going to fall on the grenade for Roman Wilson. This is the least surprising story ever, Rachel.
0: No, that thought did not cross his mind. And look, there's been a lot of talk this preseason about Aaron Rodgers' growth or mellowing or whatever you want to call it. We saw pictures of him taking a bunch of his receivers to Montana. I think they went camping and sitting around the fire and little cowboy hats or whatever. And, you know, his growth in terms of reuniting with some of his family members. I was there the day that Aaron Rodgers arrived at the Green Bay Packers facility. I have known and covered him for many, many, many years. And I think that people can grow. But to your point, the assessment of this is who he is, I just think we need to slow the roll on the, Aaron Rodgers, he's in his last year in the NFL, he's done a 180 on his personality. He has not done a 180 on his personality. You think about some of the other times he's done this. I don't know if you have a personal highlight of all the times he's done this. He just did it, I think, saying like 20% of the team has been making mistakes, things like that. I remember when he was with the Jets, he called out Mike Williams for running a bad route after a game.
2: That was a good one.
0: I don't know. I mean, what do you think this last season is going to be like for him?
2: Yeah, he is facing an interesting spot. So I think the chemistry thing is, you know what you're doing when you get into business with Aaron Rodgers, and Mike McCarthy
0: certainly knows
2: what he's doing when he gets into business
0: with Aaron
2: Rodgers.
0: He's thrown him under the bus too, publicly before.
2: Exactly. Like, that's probably among my favorites. People are like, oh, it's a reuniting of Aaron Rodgers and Mike McCarthy. I'm like,
0: it is.
2: I actually remember it was real turbulent before that divorce on the flight. Like, mom and dad were fighting publicly in front of the kids.
0: Yes.
2: That was an ugly one. But I think the scenario that could unfold for Rodgers, and there's a few things that need to happen here, but week 18, they play Baltimore. If the Ravens have their seed locked up, whether that be the number one seed in the AFC or they can't improve their wildcard seeding, whatever it ends up being, and they are locked in, and the Ravens are resting their starters in week 18, and the Steelers have been eliminated in week 18. Meaningless game for both sides. And you can't even say integrity of the game, we're going to play spoiler. They're keeping 4 quarterbacks on the roster. Like, Will Howard, who they've been praising for now going on 2 training camps, and Drew Aller, who they used a 3rd-round pick on. Like, it would objectively be in the best interest of the organization to play one of those young kids and get them some sort of evaluation before free agency, the transaction period, and yet another NFL draft to see what they have in-house. I don't know if Mike McCarthy and the Steelers have it in them for Aaron Rodgers' last game on an NFL roster
0: to be...
2: Yeah, to

0: be a healthy scratch, but like I do think that that's we're staring down the barrel of this career ending with a real whimper in Pittsburgh.
1: It could. I mean, if I were the coach in that situation, I would maybe throw Aaron out for the first series, right? Let him have his chance to drive downfield against a Ravens team that's mostly sitting, might even score a touchdown, and then, you know, bow to the crowd, take his flowers, and go off the field for a final time. I don't know. It's very interesting. I love that idea, Danny. We're going to have to watch for that as the season unfolds. I did want to talk to you about this top 100 ranking the NFL is doing. I don't know how much you guys have been paying attention to this on First Things First, but...
0: Oh, every day.
1: I have been super interested in this because it's different from a lot of the other rankings out there. This is done by the players. The players telling you who they think are the best players among them. And it's not like the NBA with like the All-Star game where NBA players are like, this guy played 4 games. Wouldn't it be funny if I wrote in his ballot? This is actually NFL representatives going face-to-face, locker room to locker room, and asking guys. So it's a lot harder to like, you know, be a joke and turn it off. And we got revealed today, if you take a look, we got the top 2 players as voted on by the players. Myles Garrett, number 1, and Josh Allen, number 2. So that's interesting in itself. And I want to take the Josh Allen of it all first. It's not crazy that you think, oh, he's the best quarterback in the NFL. There's certainly people out there who think that. But take a look at the larger list of where all the quarterbacks ranked, Danny, if we can throw it up here, because I think this is where it gets really fascinating. According to players, they think the best quarterbacks in the league are Josh Allen 1, Matt Stafford at number 2, Drake May at number 3, and Pat Mahomes, we only hear from him, at number 4. And then some of the more usual suspects when people are asked to name their favorite quarterbacks or the best quarterbacks in the league, Joe Burrow is way down there. Lamar Jackson, I think, was number 69 overall, and you see how far down he is just among quarterbacks. What do you think of this list and this idea?
0: So I'm not a huge fan of the list because... I've talked to enough NFL players about, like, you're right that they do have league representatives go into the locker rooms. Mm-hmm. That is 100% true. But it starts happening midway point of the season. There's not like a list of players to select from. So they're doing it off the top of their head.
1: Yes.
0: And it is supposed to be who is having like for this season. So it's supposed to be like a year to year. Yeah. It's like a year to year evaluation of the season that's happening. So like Lamar was hurt last year.
1: So is Patrick.
0: Mahomes. No, I know. I feel like 19th overall is like the lowest that Mahomes can possibly be listed because to your point, some of the other, like Jeremy Fowler, who takes the executives,
1: right,
0: and the coaches and the general
1: scouts,
0: managers. Yep. Right. Like Allen was 1, Mahomes was 2.
1: Right.
0: Mike Sando, who we're going to be talking about later, who does the tiers. Mahomes was 1, Allen and Stafford were tied for second. So, like, I think the people that, like, scout the league, coach the league, that are not doing in-the-moment snapshots tend to judge the breadth of work. Because, like, great year for Sam Darnold. He's not the 5th best quarterback in football.
1: No.
0: It's a hard argument to make. So I think that this top 100 list is very skewed to who had the best season last season, as opposed to like who is the best player.
1: I do think it's interesting though, because I totally agree with you. It's not the same level of detailed scouting as some of these other lists, but it is a little bit of sort of who do guys who are in the trenches think really gets it done? When they face them as defensive players, when they watch them on film. I just think that seeing someone like Lamar Jackson ranked as low as he is shocking to me. Because anytime I've talked to players about Lamar Jackson, they love him. And so it's just an interesting look at where guys fall in the league in other players' eyes. And we can match this. Let's save this list. And Danny, next summer when we do this, let's match this up against the following year so we can see, to your point, just how much things change. The Myles Garrett part, him being number 1 overall, a little surprising, only in that it's normally a quarterback, right? I mean, it's a quarterback-driven league. There's a lot of times a quarterback tops the list. But I think everyone would have to agree he's the best defensive player, right?
0: Yeah, he's clearly the best defensive player. And, I think Saquon Barkley was number 1 off his 2,000-yard season. Mm-hmm. We've seen Tyreek Hill top this list. I think also, like, when you set records, that is like also the type of thing, right? He set the single season record for sacks.
1: Yeah.
0: So putting him at number one is easy. And my favorite thing on Myles Garrett right now is, can he break his own sack record?
1: Right.
0: Because he played, we looked this up on First Things First when it happened, and then I brought it back last week. He played the last two seasons, 80 total snaps in Cleveland with a 14 plus lead, a 2-touchdown or more lead. Like the pure, like the other team is passing,
1: yep,
0: hair back, go after the quarterback. 80 total snaps. He's going to have that by like Halloween with the Rams, if not earlier. So just like the pure, I've got a good offense, the other team's going to be trailing in the fourth quarter, I could just go after the quarterback.
1: Mm-hmm.
0: I think he could have an absolutely monster year. And that doesn't even bring in, oh yeah, Braden Fisk and Kobe Turner and Aaron Donald and everything that the Rams have on that defense.
1: So, hearing you list that, it still doesn't seem real. Right? It's like, oh, yeah, and they have Aaron Donald. Oh, they've got three guys who have won Defensive Player of the Year, I think, on that team at the moment. And look, the Cleveland Browns looked at that and looked at the talent, the number one rated player in the league, and said, let's trade him. So, you know, there you go.
0: Yeah. His timeline did not exactly match up with the Cleveland Browns, who have the worst quarterback position in football. Great stuff, as always. That's Rachel with the news.
2: Well, that's the news.
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0: My AFC predictions coming up top of next hour. But on the other side, Ross Dellinger has been all over the Lane Kiffin LSU saga. Will NFL players be playing for LSU against Clemson in what I checked is still college football? That's coming up next. I'm Danny Parkinson for Colin. This is The Herd.
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0: Thanks for hanging out with us here on The Herd. I'm Danny Parkins in for Colin. Top of the hour, I'll tell you the seven teams that are making the playoffs in the AFC. Then we'll hang out with Mike Sando and talk some NFL. You can check me out every day on FS1 with First Things First Overtime, 5 to 6 Eastern. But it's not just the NFL that's going to get ready in full swing next week. It already started last week, and then it's this week, week zero. It's all very confusing. But the big games get underway this weekend. College football kicks off, so it's time to join us now by Ross Dellinger, our Fox Sports college football analyst with us. And there's a million things, and Ross, we appreciate your time. But, man, this Lane Kiffin, LSU, let's take it to the courts. Can NFL players play college sports? Is it still college sports? Will former NFL players be on the field for LSU against Clemson? There's a million things here. Can you just tell us the latest on this story, given that, yes, LSU has a big game against Clemson this Saturday?
24: Yeah, usually we'd be talking about the on-field, the huge game at top, 20 matchup, SEC versus ACC, two big brands. But instead, we're talking about courthouses, right? So right now, as we're talking about, they're about an hour and a half in to a preliminary injunction hearing where a judge will determine the eligibility of about 40 athletes who are trying to get a fifth year. And some of those athletes, like you mentioned, signed pro contracts in the NFL and did compete even in some preseason games and certainly some camps and practices in July and August. So the hearing is happening right now, probably should last through the afternoon. Greg Sankey, the SEC commissioner, is there. He's certainly arguing that the athletes don't deserve a fifth year. He's also arguing that the SEC should be able to sanction LSU and enforce its own rules as well. So there's a lot happening off the field in Baton Rouge.
0: You reported on some extreme measures that the SEC was at least considering taking. That is a fascinating wrinkle to this story. Can you share what things are under consideration here if this ruling doesn't go their way?
24: Yeah, the 15, there's 16 SEC presidents, but 15 of them, so minus LSU's president, met on Sunday morning, and they discussed pretty extreme and serious measures, as you mentioned, which would include individual SEC schools boycotting LSU, just not playing them this football season, putting LSU on some kind of probation or suspension, or even the most serious measure, obviously, is expelling them from the SEC. Seems like a stretch. We all sort of roll our eyes at that. Like, really, would that really happen? They seem very serious about doing that if LSU puts on their roster players who have signed pro contracts. Again, for that to happen, you have to get this judge to grant these athletes an injunction, which is going on right now. So later today, basically the timeline of events, Danny, is we'll know the judge's ruling probably later today, if not later today, tomorrow morning. Then LSU on Friday will have to decide if they're going to put these two or three athletes who signed pro contracts on their roster. Once they do that, then the SEC may potentially call a president's meeting and take some sort of action against LSU for breaking SEC and NCAA policy, but SEC policy as well, because the SEC believes it can still enforce its rules despite the judge potentially granting these athletes a preliminary injunction, because their enforcement of these rules isn't upon the athletes. It would be upon the school itself.
0: Do you have a best guess as to how this is going to shake out, or is that not worth it given that it's in one judge's courtroom?
24: I talked to a few attorneys yesterday to get sort of a readout of this. And from a legal standpoint, the SEC and the NCAA have a pretty strong argument when you look at past cases, things that have unfolded in Louisiana, that the SEC as a private association can enforce its rules. Now, that's from the legal standpoint. But you're talking about a Louisiana judge who has taken this case 2 miles from LSU's Tiger Stadium. So there's probably going to be a little partiality in this and a little lean toward granting the athletes an extra year of eligibility and being nice to the local college football team.
0: Just another day in what we're still calling college sports. Terrific senior college football writer for Yahoo Sports, Ross Dellinger, with us here on The Herd. Another big picture issue. How would you characterize the momentum towards college football playoff expansion as we sit here today in the first week of September?
24: Yeah, well, there's pretty strong momentum to move from a 12-team playoff and next year move to 24 teams, so double the size of the field. They've been discussing it now for over a year, and we're getting to the point where they need to make a decision. We're in the last 2 or 3 months of where they need to make a decision for next year. So right now, I would expect that the college football playoff would trigger a mandatory 30-day negotiating window with ESPN to expand. And that, I think that will happen over the next few days or couple weeks. And then from there, you look at what the value is of a 24-team playoff. And that's going to determine what the value is, what the money is, will determine, Danny, if they move to this playoff. Because in a 24-team field, they'll be eliminating their conference championship games. And that comes overall with about $250 million of loss. So they have to make up that money in any expanded playoff. So that's the big question, is can you make up, can you get at least $250, maybe $300 million from an expanded playoff? The thought is you can, but we'll see. We're going to see over the next 30 to 45 days, maybe what more the market will have for that big of a playoff. And look, fans in general, it seems, don't really want to expand that much. But Danny, these college football programs are spending so much money on their rosters, upwards of $30, $40 million on their rosters, that they want more access. So it's really not about money. It is about access because they're paying the athletes so much money. They want more of a chance, these teams do, to compete for a national championship.
0: Well, the fans, they don't want something. Let's not listen to them. It is the whole thing is incredibly backwards, but I do, you know, the game, I do still love the games and the sport of it. So I want to have at least one or two things with you about this upcoming season on the field. Notre Dame is the second favorite, to win the title, but on paper, the schedule is soft. We'll say like, advantage, disadvantage, like the old battle-tested argument for them. Do you think it's going to matter in terms of their title chances?
24: Well, you know, one thing the CFP has done over the last year or two is increase the sort of strength of schedule metric in their conversations for the at-large selection. So yep. They have put a little more emphasis on the strength of schedule. If you have a schedule like that, like we see with Notre Dame, they may not play a ranked team right until BYU mid-October, and they may only play two or three ranked teams the whole season. You better not lose more than a couple of games, right? I mean, a 10-2 Notre Dame with that schedule, and given how the CFP has evaluated recently strength of schedules, 10-2 Notre Dame is probably barely making a 12-team playoff, and perhaps it's a pretty big argument in the room. So a 9-3 Notre Dame with that schedule is unlikely to make the 12-team playoff. It probably would depend on what games they lose and win. But you're right. It's not the hardest of schedules. The thing is, Notre Dame is going to be good this year, right? I mean, they are stacked. They're spending a ton of money. I just mentioned the roster spend $30, $40 million. They are certainly in that range of the top 5 to 10 programs in the country on what they spend on their roster. They are loaded on defense. I think they return, you see Marcus Freeman there, right? Defensive guru, former defensive coordinator. He's got 10 starters returning on the defensive side of the ball. I think their top 6 tacklers return. This team's loaded.
0: 30 seconds. Is this Arch Manning's last year of college football?
24: I would say that's probably accurate. Arch, we've had so much buzz and hype around Arch, but this year going into this season seems, especially compared to last year, right? His first season as a starter seems to be less buzz. Maybe that'll be good for him, be paying with a little less weight on his shoulders. By the way, he's gone more than 100 pass attempts without throwing an interception. So we saw him go on a run late last season. I think it's actually Texas's year to win it all. And Arch maybe gets the Heisman.
0: Well, if he gets the Heisman, he's leaving the school to probably be the number one pick in the draft. Ross Dellinger, senior college football writer for Yahoo Sports. Thank you very much. We go back to the NFL coming up. The 7 teams that are making the playoffs in the AFC. And then Mike Sando. I'm Danny Parkinson for Colin. This is The Herd.
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1: 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Lawton Swan back in the saddle. Once again, it is the show that shakes the Southland. 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Text line, phone line. Coming up, Mike Scarborough will join the program to talk about the LSU Tigers. He covers LSU for TigerBait.com, part of our F5 network. Looking forward to catching up with him. It's been a while since we've got a chance to talk with him. Tim Beray set to be on the program in hour number two. We'll call that tentative. We may push Tim back to Friday if necessary. In part, too, because Jamie Bradford has not been on the show this week, and we've got a bunch of fine feathered friends peeking over the fence and hanging out with us every day, and they want to know what's going on in Columbia as the Gamecocks get ready for their matchup against Kent State. Of course, a couple of days ago, Dabo Swinney making the announcement that Christopher Vezina would be the starting quarterback. We've got a couple of texts on that front as well that have come in over the past 48-ish hours, whatever it's been. And appreciate each and every one of you for being a part of the program. So we'll dive into all that as much as we can here on the show today. Plus, hey, pigskin prognostication coming to... I was hoping I could get some alliteration. Perpetual conclusion. Is there a word that starts with P that means conclusion or an ending? We will be looking at South Carolina and Clemson today on the program. Hey, look, Ma, we made it. I can't believe we made it this far. So, college football around the bend. Oh, not even. Not all that far around the bend. I mean, heck, we got college football today, as a matter of fact. So I can give you the scoop on that right now. Let me pull up the schedule for today's games. And this, by the way, will not include, you know, like the smaller games around the country. Unless you want. I mean, is that what you want? Okay, well, I'm just going to give you this. I'm going to give you the Power Four, essentially. All right, coming up at 6 o'clock when we get off the air on the Big Ten Network from Piscataway, Rutgers, 29.5-point favorites over UMass. Then at 7, we've got, I believe, 5 games at 7 o'clock. UCF and Bethune-Cookman, that's on ESPN+. UCF, 42.5-point favorites. Wake Forest and Akron on the ACC Network. The Demon Deacons, 24.5-point favorites. Delaware and Merrimack at 7. The Blue Hens, 28.5-point favorites. Kennesaw State and West Georgia at 7 on ESPN+. Kennesaw State, 22.5-point favorites. And Buffalo and Albany battling at 7 on ESPN+. Buffalo, 18.5-point favorites at home. Then we have a top 25-ranked Missouri team at 8 o'clock on the SEC Network hosting Arkansas Pine Bluff. Missouri, wait for it, 54.5-point favorites in that one. Then at 8 o'clock, Georgia Tech and Colorado. So we do have some pretty big action tonight over at Bobby Dodd Stadium in Atlanta. Georgia Tech favored by 6.5, 8 o'clock on ESPN. Eastern Illinois at Minnesota, 8 o'clock on Peacock. Minnesota's a 42.5-point favorite. Number 21, Utah in action at 9 on ESPNU against Idaho. The Utes are 35.5-point favorites. And then Illinois and UAB at 9 o'clock on the Big Ten Network. The Illini, 27.5-point favorites. So most of these games expected to be big blowouts. at Bobby Dodd Stadium tonight, perhaps the most interesting game of the day with Georgia Tech and Colorado. All right, but we'll turn our attention now to our buddy, Mike Scarborough from TigerBait.com, who covers the LSU Tigers. And Mike, man, I tell you what, I know that it's exciting when LSU and Alabama face off. I know it's exciting when LSU and Texas face off. But I got to admit, it always feels a little bit fresh when you've got two teams from different leagues that don't play all that often facing off. And I know Tiger fans are excited about getting down there for this matchup.
2: Yeah, and LSU fans are used to these early season games, big games. I mean, LSU, whether it was the two games with Florida State, USC, Oregon, just on and on. LSU has opened the season with these big marquee games that put them in prime time, and had a long, successful run with it, and then had a bad run with it until last year. You know, the thought is, you know, you don't want these games to go away. LSU is always, even with the losing streak, and LSU fans were getting after the AD about scheduling these types of non-conference games. He's like, no, we like these kind of games. You know, first of all, ESPN pays well for them, and we like the competition. Well, That's fine and dandy, but, you know, look at what everybody's talking about all preseason. How many 9-3 teams might there be in the SEC? How many teams might go 10-2? You know, looking at the makeup of the CFP committee, are these guys legitimately going to use strength of schedule? Because, you know, a team that goes 9-3 in the SEC, you know, certainly belongs in the CFP over a James Madison and a Tulane. I'm just going to say that.
1: Look, I think everybody can agree when you talk about the power of the teams and, you know, who would win on the field. That's certainly a big part of the conversation. Who knows where we're headed in the world of college football? I mean, it is a topsy-turvy time, especially compared to where it was when you and I were growing up and watching it. And really, one of the big focal points here in this offseason has kind of been what's happened over the past few weeks with Lane Kiffin and these players who were in the NFL and were in the preseason and now trying to get them to come back. Where are you on all of this? Because here's what I'm a little bit shocked about. I think there's a lot of people, Mike, that don't love the direction that NIL is taking the sport, nor the transfer portal, and really more than that, the free-flowing movement of players, that there's no period to sit out. But what's bizarre to me is that I feel like if this was, I don't know, Alabama that was trying to get players to come back from the pros to play, LSU fans would be with everybody else who are going, what in the world's happening here? I mean, is there a portion of the LSU fan base that looks at this situation and says, what in the world's happening here? Or is everybody just like, yeah, way to go, Lane. That's what we want.
2: There is. In fact, it's funny you say that because I use that exact analogy. You know, because I said, you know, back when Saban came back to the SEC against rival Alabama, you know, this is the kind of stuff that he absolutely would have been doing had it been available to him. You know, that's what he did at Alabama. He knew the rule book backwards and forwards and used every, you know, legalese to do what he did and then some. Okay. And his boy Kirby Smart learned from him. So they were full blown NIL before NIL. Okay. But this is a special thing, man. This isn't something they're going to try to do every year. This is the class of 2022, and those kids absolutely do have a gripe. And by the way, it's going on all over the country, but for some reason, the media just thinks it's only going on at LSU. I mean, have you looked into it? I mean, there's players all over the country that are being brought in under this rule. Softball players that played pro softball just this summer. And I'm, you know, and to be devil's advocate, we're not taking pro players. Well, what do you think these players are now?
1: At the collegiate game?
2: They're all pros.
1: I mean, to a degree, yeah, it certainly feels like they are professionals.
2: Lawton, it's not to a degree. They are professionals.
1: I think the bigger issue at hand is this with the whole thing. And so let's take another 2022 kid, right, who chose to wait and be patient. Like, to me, it's sort of like if you signed a mortgage and then mortgage rates dropped. Like, it's just a bad, it's to me, it's more bad luck that those guys decided to go pro than anything, right? Like, they had that's where I kind of go back to it all. Cause I even feel this way about college football, right? Like, these guys, we've made it where we act like it's a right to play college football or that they're forced to play college football. I mean, it's a choice to play. And those players, whether they were right or wrong, made a choice to go to the NFL to keep their names in the draft, where some other guys pulled their names out. And maybe those guys are getting back in at this point. Like, when do we say, hey, guys, you did make this choice?
2: Well, I thought that was the rub, that these 2022 kids were not didn't realize that they could get this extra year until it was too late.
1: Well, I mean, that's a part of it.
2: That's what the courts are for.
1: Yeah, it's a part of the argument for sure.
2: That's what the courts are for. You know, to right wrongs. You know, they basically came up with the rule and they said, but it applies to everybody but 2022. Well, that's why you end up in a courtroom.
1: It will be interesting to see how it all shakes out. I mean, obviously, you know, LSU won't be able to have these guys out on the field with them on Saturday because I'm assuming the acclimatization period and all of that, and I don't even know if they're enrolled.
2: And by the way, if you're LSU, you don't do anything with those players until you're absolutely sure that every legal challenge is done, and you know for certain that you're not going to have any ramifications from the SEC, the NCAA, and now the CFP. Those players that they're talking with are not that good. When I say not that good, it's not like we're talking about
1: Burrow, right?
2: a Kalavon Chase. We're not talking about a Jamar Chase and a Kalavon Chase or somebody like that. These are just guys that can give you some depth. I think the tight end is the one that's the one that could probably help you the most, but you know, I think if it all comes together and they win their legal fight and but now you know you've got the CFP, which operates under its own entity and kind of outside of things. I think that might be the one that absolutely squashes the whole thing. So, but I do think that I was talking to a fellow media member and he's like, you know, I wish this is all over with. And I'm like, what I find funny is it's all the younger guys in the LSU media that continue to ask these questions, and it's all the rage on ESPN and SEC Network. But I think inside the football building, they're absolutely focused on football. I mean, these I don't think it's taken away from what LSU's preparation at all.
1: TigerBait.com is the website. Mike Scarborough hanging out with us here on the program talking about the LSU Tigers. Let's turn our attention, Mike, to the game because it's such a strange era that really the team you played a year ago is so different from both sides of this matchup that, you know, it's really hard to determine what you're going to see. How difficult do you think that is for not just LSU, but certainly Clemson's coaching staff as well?
2: Yeah, both coaches have said it. I saw Dabo and his presser say it early on in that presser, and it's absolutely true. And the coaches really don't know what they have. You can see what you see in practice every day, but you really don't know what you have until you play another opponent. And you can have an idea, but until those lights go on and who's ready for prime time and who's still fighting in the fourth quarter, you're not going to know who that is. And in LSU's case, when you have 60 new players, that's why I've seen some people pick LSU to win it all and go 10-2. I'm at 9-3, and it's I think they're going to be a very good team. I think it's going to take a while for the offense to get to be a gelling, cohesive unit. I like the fact that Levitt is 100% and can make things happen with his feet.
1: Right.
2: I think you're going to need to move him out a little bit while that offensive line gets their footing. And I think, you know, Blake Baker's defense is probably going to be the one that carries the day for a while. You know, we've been kind of joking around about the coin toss. I'm assuming if Dabo wins it, he's automatically going to defer. And I asked Kiffin the question a couple of weeks ago. I think when he knows what his offense is, he's definitely going to take the ball. And I kind of think just from a gamesmanship, I just think no matter what else, he's going to end up on offense Saturday night.
1: And speaking of Sam Levitt, you know, we've covered it too. You talked about the fact I've been listening to everything that Lane Kiffin said, talking about his health, but how concerned are you maybe with like rust, right? Like that aspect of it. I mean, he hasn't played a game since what, October 25th, a year ago. I mean, you know, it's not quite a full calendar year since he's been on the field, but how concerned are you from that standpoint? Because I mean, I know you try to simulate it at practice, but you and I both know it's everybody else might be playing full go, but they don't get to play full go around the quarterback. I mean, is there a legitimate concern with maybe a little bit of rust for him, even though you know how talented he is?
2: I think so, but what I take of this kid, he's a gamer, man. I think one good solid hit that he takes, and it's. He's going to be ready to go. He's to me, he's that kind of guy. But yeah, it's, and that's the other part of it. You know, unless we're going to learn something, on Friday when they put out the, injury report, LSU's, as healthy. We haven't heard of anything that's, leaves it. And why are they so healthy? Well, because they practice like pros, and that can be a bad thing, you know. Mm. How many missed tackles do we see on both sides of the ball? I mean, right. Everybody's practicing that way.
1: Yeah, Dabo Swinney talked about that. He said, look, we got to get them to the ground. We can't give up the big plays, and that'll be a big part of it. You know, Clemson's strength is probably their wide receivers. And over the years, LSU, you can make an argument, Mike, has probably had some of the better secondaries in the world of college football. Where is your confidence with LSU's secondary this season going up against these guys that Clemson will bring to the table on Saturday?
2: I love LSU safeties. I think they're as good as any group in America, and they've got depth there. Corner, I like both starters. Woodland obviously is undersized on one side. I think if you're an opposing offensive coordinator, you're definitely going at him. But I think you definitely go at Pickett as well. I think they're both seasoned strong cornerbacks, but, you know, neither one of them is a Patrick Peterson or a Mansoor Delaney or a Derek Stingley.
1: Mm.
2: Not yet.
1: Yeah.
2: So, but they're very capable, and, Pickett's obviously a five-star, but he's a six-foot-five corner. You know, it's, you know, can he be that lockdown guy and do it all with a multiple of different types of wide receivers? Or his height caused problems for him. You know, that was kind of a little bit of debate on him coming out of high school. You know, some coaches seen him as a safety. Corey Raymond, LSU's the cornerbacks coach, absolutely loves 6'2" and up cornerbacks.
1: Again, that's Mike Scarborough from TigerBait.com hanging out with us here on the program on a Thursday afternoon. All right, 803-450-0086, text line, phone line, if you want to be a part of the program. 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

0: Lawton Swann, Clemson Sports Talk, rolling along. Mike Scarborough, TigerBait.com is the website. He joins us to talk about the Bayou Bengals ahead of this matchup between Clemson and LSU. And Mike, a year ago in Death Valley, the two teams both had aspirations of making it to the college football playoff. This year, they'll be in Death Valley in Baton Rouge. And, you know, with the way the seasons went, man, it's hard to imagine that either team sort of seized the fate that they had a year ago. I mean, I know Clemson fans were stunned with their final record, even after losing to LSU in the opener. How shocked were Bayou Bengal fans to find themselves where they did at the end of the season?
1: Well, it was, look, I was at 9-3, I think, last year. I'm pretty sure that was my preseason prediction.

0: At Clemson, I listened to Christopher Vezina, and he sounded confident about the opportunity. And you know, preparation's a big deal, but what will that environment be like for him, kind of given everything that LSU's got going on from Lane Kiffin, College Game Day's 500th game, night game, Clemson coming in? I mean, it's probably going to be as electric as it's been, I would assume, in Baton Rouge in a while.
1: Yeah, it is. It's going to be, look, it's a new era. It's a night game, like you said, all the fanfare. It's got everything you want. Just like last year at Clemson. It's same deal. You know, just absolutely love night games. And of course, down here in Louisiana, we believe it ought to be against the law that you have day games in the month of September. It's just too hot. Just from a health and you have 11 or a 2:30 game in Louisiana or throughout the Southeast in September. You're really putting a burden on all the health people that man stadiums. It's but man, when you're trying to put it, when every game's on TV, somebody's got to play other time slots. But give that to Missouri and Arkansas and Tennessee. Let them have the late ones.
0: Again, that's Mike Scarborough, TigerBait.com. All right, Mike, final thing. I know that it's a little early in the week. We still got a couple of days until kickoff. Do you want to give your prediction here on the air of this matchup?
1: I have not come up with a score yet, but I do believe Clemson covers the spread. I'm don't hold me to it, but I'm probably like in the 30-27 or 27-21, you know, something in that realm.
0: Yeah. I think Clemson fans would take that, honestly. I mean, kind of given the fact that this thing's flipped basically 15 points in a year, if Clemson's competitive in that game and really fighting and as close as you think, I think, I mean, it'll be a disappointing loss, but maybe a step in the right direction for Dabo Swinney's team. I guess final thing, you guys have a unique situation down there with your jerseys. Do you know what they're wearing? I mean, is it possible? Could Clemson be wearing orange tops on the road?
1: LSU is going to want to wear white at home.
0: So weird. Can't imagine Clemson. Yeah,
1: that's a tradition for LSU. The NCAA changed that rule in the mid 90s. Jerry DiNardo politicked for it, and you have to ask. You can wear what you want at home, and yeah, an LSU so tradition is to wear white.
0: We deal with that when we face Georgia Tech from time to time, but so it looks like Clemson will probably have on orange tops at least on the road in Baton Rouge.
1: Now is that a positive for Clemson? What's the view from Clemson fans on the orange?
0: Yeah, you know, people like the orange. Clemson does pretty well in the orange. They do really well in orange on orange, which Dabo Swinney only pulls out for championships. So that's
1: okay.
0: Yeah. So I don't think you're going to see orange on orange. I don't think a championship's on the line just yet between these two. But maybe we can relive a little 2019 season again with you guys down the road at some point.
1: I think y'all are covered on uniforms except for your mascot. Y'all have got to do something about that mascot.
0: Mike Scarborough, TigerBait.com. That's the website. He covers the LSU Tigers. Mike, man, take care. Always appreciate you.
1: All right, man. Thank you.
0: Again, that's Mike Scarborough, 803-450-0086, text line, phone line. Jeff, listening to the program in the upstate, says if we can keep LSU under 24, Clemson can win. And I don't think it's more complicated than that. That's a good point. Like, if you believe that Chad Morris's offense is going to be able to put up some points, if you can keep LSU pretty low scoring, Jeff, I'll buy in on that one. Although under 24, okay, so that means, wait, Jeff, let me, sometimes you got to get into the minutiae of it all. So if they get to 24, they win. Jeff, I don't know, man. If they're under 24, they're likely at 21. I mean, yes, they could be at 23 or 22, like I get that. But if they're at 24. Jeff, if you said 24 or lower, I don't know if I agree with you. But you said under 24, right? So let me read that text again. Under 24. Yeah. Clemson wins.

0: Clemson Sports Talk Lawton Swan with you on a Thursday. Great to have a chance to talk with Mike Scarborough in the opening segment. Tim Beray coming up in hour number two. 803-450-0086. So if you've been a part of the program all summer, you know that we have been taking a look at team after team after team. Yesterday, we gave you a gander at what we think is going on or will go on with Washington and Wisconsin. And for whatever reason, I really don't know, but for whatever reason, I feel like saying Walla Walla Washington every time. All day yesterday. I seem to remember, like, when I was a kid, there was like a Looney Tunes episode where they were like, you know, you ordered this product from Acme, Walla Walla Washington. Always thought Walla Walla would be a place I would end up. I also thought quicksand would be a bigger issue, but it has not been. But yesterday we gave you a 9-3 and 6-3 season for Washington. And for Wisconsin, we had Luke Fickell and the boys at 6-6 and 4-5. And because of the time frame, like, I feel like it would not be right to devote 7 minutes and 15 seconds to Clemson on today's show and give 7 minutes and 30 seconds to South Carolina. So we're going to do South Carolina in this hour, and then we'll do Clemson in hour number two after we're done talking with Tim Beray. So we'll break it up, if that makes any sense. Now, we've talked a lot about the Gamecocks, and, you know, there's a big part of me that feels like South Carolina fans have reached a frustration point with Shane Beamer. And I don't think it's really Shane Beamer's fault. South Carolina should probably be frustrated with the administration for the Will Muschamp hire, because that's the one that has set you to where you are today, where you feel like you haven't really been in the mix for a long, long time nationally. And then a year ago, when you thought you were going to be in the mix nationally, you just laid an egg. And that egg being laid has sort of set the foundation for the possibility that Shane Beamer, with another bad year, and I don't know what his buyout is. I don't care what his buyout is. That's where I think you would be as a Gamecock fan. You would be at the point where you would say, Swanee, I don't care what his buyout is. We have to make a change because we are not as successful as I believe we should be. Now, they've got a couple of cupcake specials out of the gates, and if those games give you trouble, then boy, you are in for a long season. But I don't think they will. As I noted here on the program, I think if you're a Gamecock fan, the main thing you're hoping is that you don't come out of week one against Kent State feeling like Florida State fans did last week. They're pretty tough to figure out. You know, Lenore Sellers is considered one of the top quarterbacks in college football, but he's not the elite passer that you need to be to hold on and sustain at the NFL level. Dylan Stewart is one of the best defensive players off the edge in the country, but he's not going to be playing in week one, and I don't think he's going to be playing in week two. But after that collapse a year ago to 4-8, and the tough 9-game conference schedule that they have this year in the Southeastern Conference, being better than 7-5 to me doesn't look like a number that's attainable. If Shane Beamer does attain anything greater than 7 wins this year, I think South Carolina fans should be exuberant. If you were 9-3 with this schedule, congratulations. But 4-8 and 1-7 was completely a disappointment a year ago. And so, Lenore Sellers, if there's a positive, the ceiling still looks really high. He's got another year under his belt, although it was not a great year. He's a 240-pound guy with legitimate speed and certainly great balance and the ability to run the ball. you know, the lack of a downfield passing game is something that they're going to have to overcome. And it did not help them that his brother got hurt, but they've got some receiving core players that can impact them. And they're big, like Nick Harbor, 6'5", Jaden Gibson, 6'5", Donovan Murph is a big kid at 6'2", nearly 6'3". And you don't have to know much about college football to know Nick Harbor is a former sprinter and can absolutely get after it. The running game will be something. We'll see how that ends up working out for them. And the offensive line is going to have to be really good considering the teams that they face. Alabama, Tennessee, Oklahoma, Texas A&M, Georgia, Clemson. Like you're going to have to be tough up front. I mean, those six games right there are all games that you could lose and turn to your neighbor and say, well, 95% of the teams in the country would lose to those six teams. And that's maybe Clemson and Tennessee and Oklahoma not being, you know, at peak performance. So here's how I think the season shakes out for South Carolina. My official predictions and prognostications. I think it's going to start pretty well for them. They'll beat Kent State. They'll beat Townsend. They will beat Mississippi State at home. And from that point forward, I think it's going to feel like a long year for South Carolina fans. They go to Tuscaloosa. I'm not saying Alabama's not vulnerable, but I think they lose to the Crimson Tide. They will bounce back the following week against Kentucky, and then they have a matchup against Florida that could determine whether or not they go to a bowl game. It could also be the difference in being 6-6 and 7-5. Just really depends. But I've got South Carolina winning that game and then heading into their bye week, still feeling really good about themselves. I think they're going to be 5-1 at the bye week. They'll be ranked. People will be excited. Only loss will be to Alabama. They'll get beat at home the following week by Tennessee. They'll go on the road and lose at Oklahoma, and then they will get beat at home by Texas A&M, dropping three consecutive games in the Southeastern Conference. They'll rebound and beat Arkansas. They will lose to Georgia, and then they will lose to Clemson up in Tigertown to close the season. I've got South Carolina 6-6, bowl eligible, disappointing, but a tough slate. And depending on that Florida game, you know, they could end up in a situation, or maybe even the Kentucky game, where they're not even bowl eligible. But I think they're going to be 6-6 and bowl eligible. All right, when we come back, we'll put a bow on hour number one. Stay with us.
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0: Clemson Sports Law and Swan on a Thursday. 803-450-0086. Top of the hour coming up. Jamie Bradford joins the program. Yesterday, Clemson offensive coordinator Chad Morris met with the media. And we haven't had a lot of people that have led off with a, you know, a lead statement, kind of like Dabo Swinney, but Garrett Riley, as a matter of fact, I don't know that he ever did. And neither did Wes Goodwin, but not Chad Morris. You know, he's been head coach before. He's been in the hot seat. He was on the show with us all year last year. So he likes being behind the mic. Here's Chad Morris as he met with the media yesterday.
1: All right. Good morning. And excited to get it going. Holy cow. It seemed like it's been a while. We had a great camp and long camp, physical camp, and finally be game week, and a lot of excitement in the building and a lot of excitement through the program. So just glad to be here today and looking forward to kicking this thing off.
0: That's Chad Morris. He was asking about, you know, having to get back out there and call plays for the first time in a long time, and what it's like to kind of get back out there and get ready to rock and roll.
1: Yeah, thankfully, over the last several years, being able to travel around, being a part of other great programs and being involved with it and getting a chance to visit with other coaches and coordinators through the country and finding different niches that fit each one and adapt your own way. And then you go out and practice, you know, and I think we've done a really good job of that as a staff of putting ourselves in a game day environment. Every day, whether we're on the headsets, because, you know, every day of our practices, everybody's got headsets on. And so it's always constant communication. So the way, again, the more you practice, there's going to be some things that you go through the course of the game that the information that you have and you want and that everybody get a little bit better on. But it's been really good the way we've practiced it.
0: And see, I personally don't think it's going to be all that big of a deal. I think if, you know, you are a good play caller and you have a good feel for the game, you'll get right back into it. Chad Morris, when he was on the show a year ago, I could tell there were things about Garrett Riley's schemes and the things that Garrett Riley was doing that was frustrating for him. But, you know, this year he'll be under that microscope, and we'll be talking here about the good and the bad that we see. And I promise you that. And I think Chad would want me to do that, right? To hold his feet to the same fire that we held Garrett Riley to here on the program. That's my responsibility to you. Chad Morris was also asked about how much he learned about Christopher Vezina going in the camp and then not really knowing actually what or how that's going to translate to the game.
1: Yeah, you know, I think the biggest thing with that is, you know, this is a young man that went out and won the job. And I'm extremely excited for him. I mean, he did everything that he had to do to win the job and battle. And the thing that I learned about him through this whole process is just, you know, he's a pretty even keel guy. And really never gets too high, never gets too low, which you love that in a quarterback. He's extremely competitive. And the things that you don't know, as you go into a game like this is, I know Coach always talks about the purple jersey syndrome. You know, he hasn't been hit but he's an experienced guy because he's been hit in the game and he's had live reps at him. But until you get into a situation like that and to see how guys can break down and move and extend plays with their feet, those are the unknowns, you know, you don't know about, but you go on previous experience with him.
0: Again, that's Clemson offensive coordinator Chad Morris talking about Christopher Vezina. He was also asked where he felt like he saw CV make the biggest leap during fall camp.
1: There's not just one in particular. You say, well, this is the main one. I think one of the his consistency, just being the consistent guy every day and showing up every day doesn't mean that every day was a great day. Doesn't mean every day was a bad day. I mean, he was consistent, and there might have been periods through the course of practice that weren't as good as others, but he would always respond back and always get try to you know, make the next period better. So I think just his overall ability to watch the last play and get to the next play has been big for him. And that's things we've talked about in the offseason, and that's going to have to, regardless who the quarterback is, that's a trait of every quarterback, is their ability to get to the next play.
0: Chad Morris talking about just Christopher Vezina's growth during this offseason, and probably the final thing we'll be able to squeeze in here. We might get lucky and get a second question in, but he was asking about the wide receivers and just how he feels like, you know, those guys are going to be able to help this Clemson team, including Bryant Wesco and TJ Moore.
1: Well, they both of those guys have had a really good camp, and then, you know, after watching them, we didn't have them in the spring, and so all I could do is go on previous tape and watching those guys, and now having had them out through fall camp, and you know, these are guys that fit in the long lines of great Clemson wide receivers that's been here. I think these two, several of these guys, and Tyler Brown and Wesco and TJ Moore, and I mean, these guys are this is the prototypical Clemson type wide receivers that we've had here in the past, and I'm extremely excited about these. These are guys that have to go make plays and have shown to make plays.
0: That's Chad Morris talking about the Clemson wide receivers. All right, 803-450-0086. That is the text line and the phone line. And hey, while I got you for a minute, let me remind you about our friends at Lake Murray Mosquito Joe. 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But if that takes you to Lake Murray in Kissimmee, don't worry. Just hit that change location. I mean, it might just be my computer. I don't know. Put in your local zip code, and then you will find the link to Mosquito Joe, and it is an absolute must in your backyard. 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Stay with us.

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12: Lisa Skyhane loved working with people.
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0: showing the nation.
1: I'm a Carolina fan. I was listening to your show, and I want to compliment you on your even-handedness between Clemson and Carolina.

0: is hour number two. That's drive time right here on the show that shakes the Southland. Clemson Sports Alon Swan hanging out with you on a Thursday. Typically, Tim Bray in this segment. We're going to move Tim to tomorrow for a couple of reasons. We got to get Jamie Bradford in the program. Got to talk about South Carolina, get his thoughts on it. Plus, Tim Bray could be a part of the program a little closer to kickoff for Clemson. But without further ado, Jamie Bradford joins the program. JB, welcome in, man. Happy game week, brother.
1: I'm good. It's finally arrived. We actually get to talk about things that we get to see on the actual football field. It's energizing.
0: So what was, before we get into Carolina and their preparation, what was your, like, maybe biggest takeaway of the appetizers, the hors d'oeuvres that we had over the weekend? Any big takeaways?
1: Well, I mean, I certainly think that there's a bunch of stuff to keep an eye on, you know, after seeing what we saw last weekend. I mean, you look at, obviously, North Carolina and TCU. I don't know if we can really tell a whole lot more about either one of those teams. I mean, certainly give some credit to the Tar Heels and their defense. And I guess want to give some flowers to the Horned Frogs too. But, you know, offensively, both of them really struggled. And I was anxious to see TCU post Kendall Briles. I mean, that's a whole new, everything over there is new. I mean, they got a quarterback from Harvard. They got a new offensive coordinator that runs a polar opposite system of what Kendall ran. They got a bunch of new linemen. I mean, it's just different.
0: Yeah.
1: I don't know. I mean, I was hoping that I could get maybe a little bit of a better idea of how good North Carolina will be this year and how can they impact the ACC. Maybe they are a little bit better. Virginia certainly looked pretty good. I mean, you gotta give them some props. And then I think we saw what we see when you have expectations out of Dave Dorn. You know, they just fall in the face. I mean, it's like, oh, NC State could be a surprise team in the ACC. And then they come out there and they looked absolutely terrible. And somebody brought it up to me the other day. Well, what'd you expect? You know, Kurt Roper's their OC. I'm like, well, Kurt Roper was their OC last year and they averaged 31 points per game. And DJ Bailey threw for like 3,000 something yards. I mean, they looked awful. Virginia with a really experienced offensive line. You know, Lawton, I would ask you this question. You asked me, but I'm going to turn around on you. I don't know what to think about Florida State. What did you think about Florida State?
0: Yeah, no, listen, this has been my take all week because I think South Carolina's in a similar type matchup, right, in the opening week. And I'm not saying that I think that New Mexico State is better than Kent State, but I said, if you're a South Carolina fan, what you don't want to feel come Sunday morning is that whatever you saw on Saturday felt like the way Florida State fans felt. You know what I mean? Because there are certain games on your schedule that there's an expectation of what we're going to look like, and it shouldn't matter whether it's week one or week 10. And in week one, Florida State against a team that they should absolutely nail into the ground was only up a touchdown with 7 minutes left in the third quarter. So, yeah, I'm with you. Like, that was my take. Like, if you're a Gamecock fan, whatever Florida State fans were feeling on Sunday, that's what you don't want. There's a lot of other feelings you can have, but that's one you don't want.
1: Yeah, I mean, it's a really good angle. And I hadn't really thought about it that way. I, the Noles, what was this, their fourth quarterback in 4 years, and you know, they just, I think they're in the middle of an identity crisis. I really do. I don't think that they just, I don't know if Coach Norvell is the guy who's going to be able to consistently deliver a big time product. I mean, obviously we've heard through the grapevine, you probably heard it too, that they've had quote unquote financial issues, which really comes down to not having enough NIL money. I don't know if that's true or not. I have no idea. So I don't really want to speak on it, but I just, no matter what, because of their rich tradition, expect them to be better. You know, I mean, New Mexico State's not a bad little program now. You got to give them some credit, but yeah.
0: No, they're not. They're better than Kent State. I agree. Like, they're much better than Kent State.
1: Yeah, but they shouldn't. That shouldn't have been a ball game where we're waking up on Sunday morning going, could you imagine if the kid caught the ball in the end zone?
0: Right.
1: You know, right. Like, That shouldn't have been the play on that now.
0: Again, Jamie Bradford hanging out with us here as the South Carolina Gamecocks get ready to open their season. Clemson as well. And, you know, it's great for us in the media because the coaches all speak. I'll start with Dabo, and I know you don't follow him to the nth degree, but his comments about the state of college football being embarrassing right now, and this is kind of an off-the-field thing, but it's just continued to circle around Clemson. I kind of thought it was pretty interesting that he said, you know, we try to stay in our lane, and not the play on words there, but he said, unless somebody kind of crashes into us. And I couldn't help but think about, like, Pete Golding kind of crashing into Clemson. This storyline around LSU just kind of happening around the matchup before they face Clemson. So it's kind of brought the Tigers maybe more into the conversation than Dabo Swinney would have liked. But I do think a lot of people really appreciate him stepping up and saying, man, we have no governance. This is embarrassing. And it's just kind of the state of the sport that I think bothers fans from coast to coast. I've been stunned at the number of LSU fans, though, that are like, well, we're not the only program and yada, yada, yada. And I'm not saying that they're not the only program, but it's pretty stunning that those people can't just say, yeah, this is really dumb. Why is our coach allowing this to happen? Because ultimately the coaches could just say no.
1: Well, they are the only program. They're the only program that's fighting this thing. I mean, I'm not saying that there's not other programs out there who, you know, aren't wanting to take advantage of the rule or, you know, hey, look, if they approve it and, you know, we'll just, you know, we'll play along until somebody tells us we can't. But how many other programs are out there fighting this? None. It's only LSU. I mean, they're the only ones that are actually fighting this whole thing. And good timing with Dabo, and I'll be honest with you, I thought that he was pretty controlled because it's September, it's almost game day, and we're 8 months removed, basically almost 7-8 months removed from Coach Swinney calling out Ole Miss. So he had plenty of ammo to take that conversation even further if he wanted to. Or his comments. I don't know if it was a conversation, but take those comments even further and, you know, put the NCAA on the spot and say, well, I mean, hey, look, why don't you ask me why we haven't heard from the NCAA in, you know, 7 months? You know, or if they have, why don't you ask me why don't we have a decision on this? Or why hasn't anybody from Indianapolis said something public? And he didn't do any of that.
0: Yeah.
1: To be honest with you, I think he kind of took the high road. But it's good timing on his part. You know, the second point I would make on that is, you know, he's getting basically an entire nation to pull for his team on Saturday night against LSU. It, you know, I mean, I could even tell you that there's a handful of people that wear garnet and black are going, you know, look, if you gave me three choices, Clemson, LSU, or the meteor hits, I'll take the meteor. But if you're only giving me two, if Clemson wins, I'm not going to be pissed, you know, any other year, it's like, you know, that's kind of the feeling here. But, you know, Lawton, look, Coach Swinney is one of just a handful of people in college football who can voice his opinion, and people are going to take it to heart. They might formulate an opinion based on his opinion, and we might agree or disagree, but you will listen when he speaks, and his comments, they will get airtime, and he knows that. And, you know, like, and good for him in using his voice and saying what the large majority, the very large majority, almost all of everybody is saying, which is, this is insane. What are we doing? You know, like, there are no rules. I get it. You can blame the NCAA. They should have just issued a blanket waiver. Okay, whatever. But they didn't. That's the thing, and that was his point. They didn't. That was their ruling. And so now it's just, well, go to a judge and get it overturned. And I agree with him. I appreciate him saying that. I wish more coaches would stand up and say that. And, you know, honestly, on Saturday night, if anybody that usually watches our program or listens to our program or reads whatever I write on the Big Spur, if they're listening to this and this rubs them the wrong way, that's fine. But you know, I hope that team in the upstate, I hope they go down there and kind of put them in their place. I think it would be a good place for LSU to sit for a while.
0: Jamie covers the South Carolina Gamecocks for the Big Spur, part of the On3 Network along with Gamecock Central, and he joins us each and every week. So, Jamie, let's talk about South Carolina. Obviously, we kind of mentioned the matchup a little bit, but I want to know about Lenore Sellers. And you tell me which is good for the Gamecocks this year. Is it better that Lenore Sellers has to be Superman every Saturday for them, or is it better that he can just be Lenore Sellers? Does that make any sense what I'm asking you?
1: Yeah, it does. I know exactly what you're saying, and it's the latter. It's just be Lenore Sellers, because Lenore Sellers turns into Superman, you know, when he needs to. And, you know, that's what this whole thing's been built on since Kendall got here. Kendall Briles is, you know, I remember the response that stuck out to me the most, and I talked to Coach Beamer about this a couple of times. Said, man, you know, when Kendall was asked about Lenoris and this offense and how Lenoris fits into his scheme, and Kendall's immediate response was, it's really more about, like, how can we build our offense around Lenore Sellers? And what he was saying wasn't not that this is just a clean slate. You know, we don't know what we're going to do around here. Let's figure something out based on the quarterback we have. No, he has a system and a scheme, but it's so flexible to who's in charge. I mean, you look at what Josh Hoover did versus what KJ Jefferson did. They were running the same offense. But you had two different quarterbacks. And, you know, you go back even further, right? I mean, you look at, you know, what they did in Houston, you know, versus what they did in Baylor when his dad was a part of it and things like that. Derek King obviously ran the football. He almost ran it for almost 900 yards in 2018. So, you know, I think with Lenore Sellers, you know, you're going to have a run game. I mean, this team's going to run the football a lot.
0: Yeah.
1: And obviously, I think schematically, it's going to help the offensive line improve. It's going to take some pressure off of those guys. And I think that they're much more aligned than where they've been in the past. And if that's the case, it's going to help him. It's going to really help him build and grow his confidence pretty early in these first two couple of weeks. And then you get an SEC play, and hopefully by then they've kind of got a pretty good idea of who they want to be.
0: Jamie, one other thing I found interesting was, and maybe this is just a byproduct of the era that we're in, but Dabo Swinney, when he's been talking about this team, he's kind of said, well, we don't really have starters. We're going to run that group out. We'll see where they are. Beamer kind of insinuated something similar, that there's not really going to be a traditional week one depth chart. Is this just a product of the era we're in because there's so much that's changed? You know what I mean? It's like, In the old days, you know, you might be fixing up like a 65 Corvette or whatever, and then that 66 would come out and it's not much different. But these teams are like so different. Now the Corvette people are out there going, Swanee, don't you know that the 66 was the big switch over to the T-back or what? Whatever. But the point is, right, you know, there's so many different players that, do you think it's just incredibly difficult for these coaches to really truly know what it's going to look like? So, hey, you get in there, drive one, drive two, it looks like crap, but we're going to put somebody else in.
1: I do. You know, I think that there's a lot of this has to do with the fact that they don't know their team like they used to. I mean, think about how many new players all these programs have every year via the portal, right, and traditional recruiting, right? So, you know, now you have, like, what did Carolina return this year? They returned, I don't know, maybe like 40 lettermen or something like that.
0: And sounds good. I'll take your word for it. I have no idea.
1: Yeah, it was somewhere around there. But there's 110 guys on the roster. So yeah, you're talking about, you know, portal guys, and it might have been a few more than that. It might have been the scholarship numbers, but. But anyways, my point is, when you take the portal guys and you take the high school guys and you go, oh my gosh, we got 50 new players. So, you know, and you're not going to the portal necessarily. I mean, you're certainly signing some guys out of the portal who are for depth or the future or whatever, but the large majority of guys that you're signing out of the portal are guys you want to play. And so I think that they don't know. And I think another part of that, and I don't know how many of them would really say this. I think Coach Beamer's kind of hinted at it before, and I agree with him, but with what he's saying is, you know, you put out these depth charts now, and there's, because of social media, there's so many crazy narratives that get spun. And just all just things start that just don't need to be there. They're just distractions, and you can't get away from it. And these narratives and just whatever. Why? You know, so what's the point? I mean, if you don't put it out, yeah, so what? People like me and you are going to be a little frustrated. But should that matter over having to deal with something else? No, it shouldn't. So I don't really blame him. Coach said you'll find out with 32 minutes to go when we drop the first team and the first team out there and pregame warmups. You'll be able to count the numbers, and then they'll pop up on the scoreboard. And that's how you'll know. And but I mean, also too, like they're, I know South Carolina's going to cycle in a bunch of offensive linemen this week.
0: Yeah.
1: They will play every running back. I know that they're really going to focus on two. They're going to play them all. They're going to end up playing six or seven wide receivers, if not more. They're going to play, I mean, they got three starting linebackers, but they're only going to start two. So they'll play four or five guys there, certainly three of them a ton. And, you know, there's a bunch of guys in the secondary. They're going to rotate six defensive tackles. I mean, there's going to be a lot of dudes on the field. I think that they know who their starters are in game one, but I don't think that they know who their starters are in game two. And so I think that's part of it.
0: South Carolina is a 36.5-point favorite heading into this matchup against Kent State. Jamie, with what you just mentioned, guys getting on the field, is there someone in particular that maybe hasn't played or hasn't played much in their career at South Carolina that you're really looking forward to seeing on Saturday, even if it's not somebody that you expect to be out there with the starting group on either side of the ball?
1: Well, absolutely. You know, the first player is a guy who's played a little bit and should have played more last year, but that's running back Matt Fuller. I mean, look, we had a great conversation on our program earlier this week about how many awesome running backs there are in the SEC. But, you know, the thing about that is, who are they and where did they come from? You know, and if you remember, Kawan Lacy was like a third string running back at Missouri. Deshaun Bishop was a transfer from Coastal Carolina. He's the starting running back who went for 1,000 yards last year at Tennessee. You know, you've got guys who are, I mean, look at Missouri. Ahmad Hardy came out of nowhere. A couple of years ago, they had the kid who was a D2 transfer, led the SEC in rushing, right? So if you sign guys who are good running backs who fit in the system that you have, that is a system that produces running backs, then they're going to show up, and all of a sudden they're a story. I think that's where Matt Fuller is right now. You know, Matt Fuller was in an awful offensive scheme last year, as they all were.
0: Jamie, I'll tell you what, let me put you on hold so you can continue to tell us a little bit more about Matt Fuller. And again, always appreciate Jamie Bradford being a part of the program here on Fox Sports Radio 1400 and, of course, around the world on the iHeartRadio application. We like the unique insight into Carolina that we get here. And again, Jamie's a part of that On3 network that covers South Carolina along with the Big Spur and Gamecock Central. And you can follow him if you don't already. I'm sure most of you Gamecock fans probably do. He is on Twitter at SportsMediaJB. I want to call him JB underscore sports media, sports media JB. So give him a follow. You can learn a lot about South Carolina, and that's why we have him on the program here each and every week. All right. 803-450-0086 text line, phone line. We'll be right back with more from Jamie Bradford right after this.
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0: at night.
1: Run that power bill up. Keep those ticket prices high. But so yeah, you know, they've got a really good young group of freshmen that I think they're excited to get in the ball game, and they're probably going to need them. You know, once they get into the SEC, they got 10 straight SEC games basically, because you got Clemson at the end. That's like playing the SEC, and so these guys should get a bunch of playing time the first couple of weeks, and we'll see how far they can come.
0: All right, final two questions for you. Again, that's Jamie Bradford with us here from the Big Spur, part of the On Three Network covering South Carolina. If I gave you Lenore Sellers and Dylan Stewart as 1 and 2 in terms of the top players, would I be foolish to maybe put, in terms of impact, Vakari Swain at 3 for South Carolina, just what he can do for them in the special teams game?
1: But Vakari Swain, in addition to that, he's pretty good at corner. You know, yeah. He's you know, those guys think he's an all SEC corner. Matter of fact, they think that they've got a pair of all SEC corners in Vakari and Judge Collier being healthy. So no, I don't think that you're far fetched by saying that. You know, I'm curious whether they kick to him or not. You know, here's a little nugget for you. In the last 4 games of the season, 5 punt returns resulted in just 1 total yard for the Gamecocks. They stopped kicking to him. So the highlights from last year, they happened early in the season. Everybody knows what he's capable of. If South Carolina's going to beat us, we ain't letting him take it 80 yards to do it. I'll be curious to see how that's played this year, but you're not crazy in saying that. And I do think that obviously him out at corner, I think that's something that's just kind of slipping under the radar a little bit right now, but it won't soon.
0: All right. And the final thing, I think it was Reuters put out a story, hot, you know, coach's seat, hot seat, whatever, for Shane Beamer. Where do you put it? I mean, if we got like 3 levels, hot, medium, and mild, kind of like salsa, where is he on that? Yeah. You know, where is he on that scale?
1: That's pretty good. I think that publicly, I think people think that it's hot, but internally it's mild. You know, that I can tell you, I can tell you with confidence, I'll put it that way. The administration believes in Shane Beamer. In the offseason, after what happened last year, there were a lot of boxes that he needed to check. A lot of boxes as far as how do you get this thing back on the tracks here? Because 4-8, I know that y'all were close to winning a bunch of games. That's a great public narrative. It's not wrong. I mean, you blew a historical game in Texas A&M. You know, you blew the ball game against Alabama. So that is very true. Like, they were pretty close to being bowl eligible and better than that. On the flip side of that, Lawton, they also were a punt return by Vakari Swain away from being in a 1-score game with Virginia Tech. They were 2 punt returns against South Carolina State from being like in a 1-score game late in that ball game.
0: Good point.
1: They had a couple of defensive scores in the Kentucky game, or guess what? That's a 1-score game in the fourth quarter too. And that's 3 of their 4 wins, man. The fourth one was Coastal Carolina. So I'm not trying to like throw cold water on the fact that they were very close to winning big games last year, but without non-offensive points, they were very close to losing 3 more. And Shane Beamer wouldn't be here if they were 1-11 last year. With that said, they had to go, like, they had some things they needed to do. Like, they had to go out there and you got to go hire an offensive coordinator that runs a college offense. You got to be able to keep your best players. Most 4-8 teams, their best players are bailing. That did not happen in Columbia. They kept every single player that they wanted to keep and then some. And, you know, they maintained their recruiting class, and it even got better. You know, adding Julian Walker and those guys, like getting him to flip from Michigan. They went out and they got a really good transfer portal class. And I know it's hard to say because you haven't seen them, and I understand that. But these guys, like, they got the guys that they needed to get to fill the gaps that they needed, that they felt like they had. And then, you know, additionally, you know, he had to go make changes on his staff. I mean, he made a change at the running back. This is the best running backs coach he's had by far. I mean, Stan Drayton is a superstar, but it looks like he did all the right things. And I think that the staff, you know, looks at that and says, hey, look, if this season's just a disaster again with an upgrade on your staff and a disaster with the talent level that they think that they've got, it's going to be really tough to believe that you're the right guy. We have to figure out where you were going wrong consistently. But just 2 seasons ago, you were knocking on the door of the college football playoffs, and you didn't have all this stuff here. So I think that they believe that Shane Beamer's got the team on the track. So I think that going into the season, it's mild. And then, of course, as the year goes along, you know, if the train just really starts derailing, you could probably swap that out for a different jar of salsa.
0: Yeah, I hate when they bring the wrong salsa. That's what I was going to say. Jamie Bradford.
1: I know.
0: Again, on Twitter.
1: So do my kids.
0: Take care.

0: Clemson Sports Talk, Lawton Swann with you on a Thursday. All right, we're finally here. Clemson prediction time. And what I think about this Clemson Tiger team. Well, we now know that Christopher Avezina is going to be the starting quarterback, but I don't think knowing that would have changed my prediction on this opener. I mean, I think about this game and all we've talked about it and the hype and the, you know, everything that's kind of built into it. And I think it's going to be a tough one, but do I need to get into the minutia of Clemson for you and what the Tigers have and what they don't have? I mean, I think first and foremost, inexperience at quarterback is an issue. I think the fact that the Tigers aren't maybe a little bit better in the running back room at this point in CJ Spiller's tenure could be an issue. Much like I feel Nick Eason is somewhat in trouble if the defensive line doesn't look good. I think if the running back room looks suspect, CJ Spiller's not going to be fired, but I think he'll be promoted and they'll bring in a more seasoned and veteran running backs coach. But the wideout room is as strong as it's been in a long time. And you got to tip your cap to Tyler Grisham for the job that he's done there. I think the offensive line also has a chance to be a very good unit. And I think you have to commend the work that's been done there, especially in improving the size and maybe even more so the wingspan that some of these guys have to give them the ability to really protect, especially those tackles off the edge. You know, it's a team where linebacker, you hear the conversations on the program yesterday when we had a chance to hear from Tom Allen, you know, talking about Jeremiah Alexander and Kobe McLeod kind of supplementing just a rare linebacker and a guy like Sammy Brown. You know, if I had to like raise a concern about this Clemson team, it might be the fact that, you know, unlike London Merritt on the defensive line, you know, it just feels like Jeremiah Alexander at this point is not the player that people thought he was coming out of high school. And he didn't go to Clemson out of high school. Remember, he went to Alabama, but the Clemson really wanted him. But he's been one of those guys that just has not developed. And this is a year where maybe he can find his way, and it would go a long way for Clemson if he did. On the interior of the defensive line, big question marks there, obviously, with guys like Peter Woods, DeMonte Capehart, and Steph Island Green, who's now going to be at LSU. I mean, they had holes there. They brought in Marcus Strong, Courtney Kelly, who, of course, is banged up, and then Andy Berberia, who, when this was kind of funny about Berberia, they talked about his motor and how hard he plays, but Tom Allen, when he's trying to show how big Andy Berberia's legs are, Allen's like up at his waist. He's like giving like a waist size for Berberia's legs. And then, you know, Mari Adams, he's still young. Yeah, it's way too early to label him as like a bust. You can't put him in like the Vic Burley category yet. And I'm still going to reserve calling Vic Burley a bust. Up to this point in his career, Burley's a bust. But you can still finish really well. And then I guess, you know, in the secondary, and we don't really need to bring up the defensive ends. I think it's a pretty decent group there. But, you know, in the secondary, Dabo Swinney said it best yesterday. He said, how can we be any worse? Like, our pass defense has to improve. And, you know, you hear the work ethic of an Ashton Hampton and the things that he's doing. And I think it makes you feel really good about the direction of things in that room under Mike Reed and his leadership. And, you know, Tom Allen's son, Thomas, and the job that he's doing along with Nolan Turner. I think Clemson feels good about the direction there. And unlike South Carolina, Clemson has what I would deem to be a very favorable schedule. They open up at LSU. And again, I'm giving my official prediction on that game on Friday's show, but I don't think Clemson wins that ball game. I do think they bounce back, however, the following week, and they will win against Georgia Southern and North Carolina, both of those games in Death Valley. Clemson will travel across the country and face Cal. This is maybe a coin toss game because of JKS, the starting quarterback for the Cal Bears, but I think Clemson actually wins that game. And the Tigers will be 3-1 entering their matchup with Miami, who will likely be still somewhere in the top 10, top 5 at that point in the season, if not higher. I'll also say this. If Clemson were to go beat LSU and prove me wrong, and the Tigers are 4-0, and this offense under Christopher Vezina and the difference with Chad Morris, then all of a sudden, yeah, I'll change my opinion maybe on the Miami game and the outlook of the season. But I think the Hurricanes come to Clemson and win, and Tiger fans will be frustrated at 3-2 the first five games entering the bye week. But I think that's probably the end of the losses. They'll beat Charleston Southern the following week. They will beat Virginia Tech. They'll go to Florida State and win. They'll get sweet redemption against the Orange from Syracuse. They'll get sweet redemption against Georgia Tech the following week at home. They'll get sweet redemption against Duke on the road in Durham. And then the Tigers close out the regular season by defeating Shane Beamer and the South Carolina Gamecocks in Death Valley for the first time in a while. Kudos to Beamer for that. But I've got Clemson at 10-2. And if you were to flip a game or two games, you know, what games would you flip? Maybe you flip the South Carolina game and believe that the Gamecocks figure that out again. Maybe you flip the Virginia Tech game because you buy into James Franklin. But I've got the Tigers at 10-2. That's not going to be good enough to make the Atlantic Coast Conference championship game. A Southern Miss in Miami will play for the ACC championship because I have both of those teams going undefeated in the conference. I have both of those teams 11-1. So that's how I see it. I've got Clemson and Louisville both tied at 10-2, and they don't play one another. So somebody will be third. I'm just not sure who that is. I don't know what the pecking order looks like in terms of who you beat and all that, but I think Clemson will be one of four 10-plus win teams in the ACC this year. 803-450-0086. That is the text line and the phone line. All right, we'll hit a quick break. When we come back, we put a bow on the Thursday edition of the show that shakes the South Lane. It is hard to believe Friday afternoon is almost here as we roll along right here with you each and every day on Fox.
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What have you done for me lately? It's a fair question. Just don't lose sight of the bigger picture. Don't forget history. Lucky for us at Clemson, the answer to the questions, what have you done for me lately, and what have you done always, are the same. We win.